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1: Billy Graham once said, without dark clouds in our life, we could never know the joy of sunshine. As true as that is, it doesn't make those dark times easier to go through. Today, I want to suggest that when we're in those painful periods of our lives, God actually wants to do something very significant in us. Stay with me. I think this truth is really going to help you.
0: Have you ever wondered if your hardest season could actually be serving a purpose? 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
1: You know, we're studying the book of Philippians, the Apostle Paul. So follow along. Here's his thesis, verse 12. Now I want you to know, brethren, that my circumstances have turned out for the greater progress of the gospel. Underline greater progress and underline gospel. And then he's going to tell us how those difficult circumstances kind of help the gospel go forth. Exhibit A. He says, so that my imprisonment in the cause of Christ has become well known throughout the whole Praetorian Guard and to everyone else. And that most of the brethren, trusting in the Lord because of my imprisonment, have far more courage to speak the word of God without fear. And then he goes into some of the challenges and some things that were happening. Some, to be sure, are preaching Christ even from envy and strife, but some also from goodwill. The latter do it out of love, knowing that I'm appointed for the defense of the gospel. The former proclaim Christ out of selfish ambition, rather than pure motives, thinking to cause me distress in my imprisonment. And then his kind of attitude toward it all. You know, what then, or literally, what's it matter? Only that in every way, whether in pretense or in truth, Christ is proclaimed. And in this I circle the word, rejoice. And so here's his premise. I want you to know, because you're concerned, I want you to know that my circumstances, the difficulties, the challenges you've heard about, are turning out for the greater progress. The word greater progress, had you underline, the word means advancement. It was a term that when an army was coming through and they would have a barrier of trees, they would cut down trees, they would remove every barrier so that army could continue to advance. And it says, I want you to know that it's difficult for sure. I am in prison just as you've heard, but here's the deal. It's caused the gospel, the good news. Jot that word in. The gospel goes forth. He says, so that my imprisonment in the cause of Christ has become, put a line under, well known throughout the whole Praetorian Guard and to everyone else. Paul is declaring the greatest truth that this planet has ever, ever heard. And all people know is they're spoken evil of because they're weird. I mean, the people are selling their homes and meeting the needs of the poor. They touch lepers. They meet secretly. They're absolutely committed to one another. They're radical in their faith. They keep talking about this dead man that came back to life. No matter what we do, we can't get rid of him. I mean, they were just a pain in the rear. I mean, we march them into the Colosseums and we let loose the lions and that they sing praises to God and they're asking God to forgive us as we do it. And so Paul's saying, you know, this little 30-year movement, this sect, is getting global coverage because I'm here. What are you going through right now that God wants to use so that other people, so the gospel can go forth? How you respond to the difficulty, the pain, the injustice, what's happening at work, or what your ex is saying, or what's happening with one of your kids, or a health issue that everyone's going, wow, how do you even get through this? God wants to use your present circumstances, exhibit A, for the furtherance of the gospel, but that's not all. Exhibit B, here's another good thing that happened. The church grows stronger. Notice what he says. And that most of the brethren, trusting in the Lord, notice the phrase, because of my imprisonment, have far more courage to speak the word of God without fear. See, when we step up, when he's in the midst of this and he's being bold, the rest of us go, wow, you know something? the Praetorian Guard, the church was being persecuted. And now they say, you know, if Paul can do it in prison, I can do it. I have two or three friends that have very high level jobs in the high tech world, and they're bold. I mean, they're out there. And they're not asking, can I do this or can I say this? They're loving, they're kind, they're great at what they do, but they are bold. They're not afraid to say, yes, I'm a Christian. I'm not anti-intellectual. I'm not narrow. I'm not a hater. And by how they're living and how they're treating people, I'll tell you what, it just makes me go, you know, I can do this. I can do this. Sometimes adversity and difficult circumstances cause the gospel to go forth. And sometimes difficulty, circumstance, you know what it does? It builds the body. It causes the church to grow. One of my deepest zigzags was God made it really clear, Chip, you have to be back in local church. I had the privilege of leading Walk Through the Bible and what they're doing here and all around the world. Great organization. But I wasn't teaching God's word anymore. I was just creating some videos and then traveling all around the world and kind of sharing it with a few people who would teach it to others. But I mean, it wasn't teaching God's word. And the administrative responsibilities got bigger and bigger, and that's not my strength. And so God said, I want you to leave that and go back to local church. I said, okay. So, you know, I had this good transition plan, and no, I want you to resign. God, you don't understand. I don't have a job yet. I know. So do you trust me or not? Okay. And so I thought, you know, that stage in my life, I bet there's a church somewhere. And some people said, hey, yeah, why don't you think about this or that? And we came up with a profile. Here's what I want to tell you. For 2 years, I was not pastoring a church. Living on the Edge was developing and growing and get its feet as an independent organization. And I was in limbo. I mean, I woke up every day like, I mean, I went to a little makeshift office with a cardboard table with two other guys and two other employees, wondering every month, are we gonna even pay the bills to get Living on the Edge moving and where it needs to be? And I wake up on Sunday morning and, you know, I'd visit this church and visit this church. And then I found a friend that I went to this church. And I mean, if you do what I do for a living, and I love visiting good churches, but I mean, when I'm sitting in this row over here and thinking, what are you doing? Are you kidding? You said to do this. It's been 2 years praying, processing. And here's what I learned is God wanted to do some things in me. It was crystal clear that we were to come here. He was preparing this church so this church would be ready and I would be ready and Teresa would be ready so we'd all come together. And let me tell you something that happened. This is really, really cool. I never thought about this until this week and this passage. I thought about, okay, that 2 years was like wasted. Really, Chip? Yeah. So what happened in the 2 years? Well, we prayed and the internet was exploding. And, you know, there's so many good communicators. Maybe we're only on the radio in order to develop a platform for discipleship. And we took this huge step of faith. And I'm sure we couldn't have done it if I was teaching full time. We took this huge step of faith and we said, you know something? We're really not just a teaching ministry. That's never been our heart. It's a discipleship ministry. And so we went off three major morning time slots in top 10 cities in America to shift the paradigm to say, the issue isn't how many people listen. It's how many people are growing and becoming reproducing disciples. And then we took that and we started building small group material. And we decided we would launch small groups off the radio and then later digitally. And as I'm sitting here, I thought I wasted those 2 years. Nothing could happen. We now have 27, I think, different small group resources used all around the world. We have over 3 million people that are either in or have been in small groups just in America alone. And all of that grew out of 2 years of limbo with a frustrated Chip going, you know, what's the deal? What's the deal? And yet, those difficult times, it was a zigzag line. The gospel's going forth, yes. Second, the church was being strengthened. More people are growing deeper than if I was at a church, if I could have been at 10 churches, 15 churches, 100 churches. Here's the deal. God knows where you're at. He knows what you're going through. Third, He takes our circumstances not only for the gospel to go forward, not only for the church to grow strong, but Paul gets very personal. He says, Exhibit C is the man grows deep.
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1: When these zigzags happen, and if it's cancer or losing your job, or your mate walks out on you, or one of your kids is going through a struggle, if you're clinically depressed, I don't know what it is with you. But we all have stuff, right? You were injustice. You were passed over for a promotion. Where you thought you would be in your life is not where you are right now. And you wake up, you wake up almost every single day going, you know what, it's half full. I'm still single. It's half full. I still don't make any money. It's half full. I still don't own a house. It's half full. You know, I've had this physical problem, this ailment. I've prayed. I've been to the doctors. Guess what? I still got it. I want you to know that part of God's agenda is not just the gospel going out and not just the church getting stronger. Part of what he does is he transforms you and transforms me, and sometimes pain, challenges, difficulty. I mean, I got a testimony of a couple years of my back that have drawn me to Christ in ways that, and I already thought I was pretty close. Notice what Paul says. He says, some to be sure are preaching Christ even from envy and strife, but some from goodwill. Then he goes on to talk about, you know, the latter do it out of love, but the former are, they're you know, they're messing with me. He's in prison. The rumors are, here's what it is. Guess what? If Paul had more faith, he wouldn't be in prison. You know, he can't be God's man. And people out of strife and envy and ego, or we're the new leaders in the church. We're God's spokesman. It's not Paul. I mean, their doctrine was right, but it was political. It was a power play. It was an agenda. And you know, Paul's in prison and going, really, guys? I mean, are you kidding me? You know, well, I mean, you know, I mean, God blesses people, right? And if he's blessing you, you're in his will. And Paul's in prison. You know what? We don't think he has enough faith. He's not the real leader we are. And Paul said, when all that was happening, his reputation's being attacked. You know, he feels that some of the people that he probably discipled are betraying him now. I mean, this is a really, where do you go with all that, Paul? Notice what he says. He says, some good motives, right? Some bad motives. Are you ready? What's the purpose? What's his lens? What's my purpose? What did God tell me to do? Why am I here? I'm here to take the gospel to all the world. I'm here to disciple people to be mature so they're like Jesus. That's my mission. So I'm being attacked. I happen to be in prison. Yes, these rumors about me are this or that. He said, what does it matter to me if Christ is preached? He goes, whether their motives are good or their motives are bad, my purpose and my mission is to preach the gospel and disciple people who disciple others. Guess what? That's happening. He grows deep. You know, sometimes Apostle Paul or some of us that grew up in churches where, you know, all these 12 guys were in stained glass, or some of us grew up where, you know, the pastors or the clergy or the priest, you know, they're way up here and we're all these just, you know, regular people. I got news for you. There's no superstars. Paul, you, me, everybody, he's got an ego. He had to wrestle. He had to struggle. He had to feel like this isn't fair. But he had to come to the point where he would say, God, what do you want to do in me? And I think some ego issues, my reputation. You know what? You have my reputation. What people think of me, God, it's what you think of me. In pain and difficulty, that's where God gets our attention. I want you to know that when you're going through pressure and it's difficult and it's hard and you're angry and you want to give up, ask this question, God, what do you want to do in me? God, how do you want to use this to help other people? How do you want to grow your church? But what do you want to do in me? Don't miss out. Don't waste the pain. Because if you meet very, very, very godly people who have amazing walks with God, what you'll find is they've been through a lot of pain. A very, very close friend. He has a physical issue going on right now that prevents him from driving. He runs a business. He's got, they've tried everything and there's no cure. And I am around this man and I will ask him, so how's it really going? And how are you doing? And, you know, are they, you know, they've tried a couple things and they give you a little temporary relief. And I mean, his attitude makes me want to just be like Jesus. His perspective, his attitude. You know, the Lord is teaching me a lot. And, you know, because of this, my wife is getting up at 5 a.m. and she's driving me to all the job sites. And, you know, it's great time together. And he goes, you know, I've seen some things about myself I don't think I would have seen. And, you know, he's just saying, you know, God's purpose is to make me like Jesus. You know, do I like this? No. But he doesn't complain. How about you? What's your purpose? And what if you started looking at what the half-full issues in your life were through the lens, not just of focus, but of purpose? I want you to ask yourself three important questions. Three purpose statements for every single believer. This is true of all of us. Purpose statement number one, I am an ambassador or messenger of the gospel. The gospel, the good news won't go anywhere in your relational network, where you live, where you work, if it doesn't come through you. Not just your life, but your words. The purpose is to reach the lost. The people out there aren't bad, they're lost. They're lost, they don't know. I grew up in America, I had no idea what the gospel was. Someone shared it with me. Here's the question. How could God use a difficult circumstance in your life to advance the gospel? Are you taking advantage of that? Advance the gospel. Purpose statement number two, I'm called to encourage God's people to help them grow to full maturity. Every single one of us. While we talk about getting involved in ministry and getting in groups and God using you where you're at, here's your purpose. It's to build the found. I mean, no one grows on their own. Someone came up next to my life multiple times in different stages of my life. And in your life, if you've grown and they helped you, here's the deal. Who are you helping? Who are you discipling? Who are you mentoring? Who are you coaching? Who do you care about that you, their spiritual growth, well-being, quality of life, walk with God matters, and you're building them up? Question. How could your adversity, how could your circumstances, how could your current difficulty build up a brother or sister in Christ? I want you to really think about that. Third purpose statement, I am a servant of the living God. A servant. Jesus called himself a servant. Here's your purpose. Become like our master. I don't know what you're going through, but I can tell you the will of God for sure. You got this? Here's the will of God for sure. Whatever you're going through, no matter how good or how bad, God's agenda is to make you like Jesus. So here's the question. What might God want to do in me through my present circumstance? Some of you might learn to pray like never before. Some of you might learn to love God's word like never before. David in Psalm 119 said, if I had not been afflicted, I'd have gone astray. But when I was afflicted, now I keep your word. Some of us need the difficulty we're in to woo us, to make us dependent, and to bring us back into vital relationship with Jesus. Because it's not hearing God's word that changes things. It's hearing with a heart that says, Lord, you see it all. You love me. I'm going to take a step towards you by faith. I'm going to take a step of faith. I'm going to believe you to the point of acting. I'm going to believe your promises are true. I'm going to believe you're using the zigzags and the circumstances for my good and for your glory. So the question I would ask you is, whose purpose and agenda are you most eager to fulfill? When you look at your time and your schedule, your money, Whose agenda? Whose purpose? Yours or God's? That's heavy. But God's working in our life. He is doing a great thing.
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2: As we wrap up today's program, I'm reminded of a quote by C.S. Lewis. He says, pain insists on being attended to. In other words, pain gets our attention. It says God whispers during the good times, but pain is his megaphone. And I think what happens sometimes is we're human, and the Lord understands, and we get our agenda and our purposes and our dreams and our desires a bit ahead of His. And we learned today that there's three statements that are true of every single believer, that God brings difficulty or allows difficulty in our life, but there's three purposes that we need to take and make these the lens of the troubled relationship or the health issue or the wayward child or the struggle in your marriage. So let me remind you of what we learned. Number one is we have a purpose to reach the lost. So I'm an ambassador for Christ. So here's the first question. How could God use my current difficulty and circumstance to get the gospel out to people? They're watching you. They really are. They're watching me and how we respond. The second is that God's will, His purpose for all of us, isn't that we reach simply the lost, but that we build up the found, that we disciple other people. And so here's the question. How could God use my present circumstance or difficulty to encourage another believer? You know, most of the people that have helped me the most are people that have been through what I've been through. You understand, the people that have been through a divorce can really help someone going through a divorce. A person who's been clinically depressed has wisdom to help others who are clinically depressed, and it goes on and on. Could it be that God wants you to take what you're going through and reach out and help someone else? And then the third thing we learned is that God's purpose is to make us more and more like Jesus, to make us more like His Son. So let me ask you this. What might God do in and through your current difficulty or circumstance or relationship to actually cause you to be more loving, more kind, more joy-filled, more trusting, to have a deeper faith? Is it that He could use all these difficulties to sort of, chisel away some of the carnality in your heart and my heart to make us more and more like His Son? I think if you'll ask yourself those questions in the midst of your pain and your difficulty, what you're going to find, like the Apostle Paul, that you can choose joy and that He will bring good out of the most difficult seasons and times in your life.
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3: 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Even though you love the Lord Jesus, you have issues with anxiety. 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Right now, this is some music with Chris Tomlin.

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0: We're expecting mostly cloudy skies tonight, a low of about 54. Tuesday, partly sunny, a high of about 73. Tuesday night, partly cloudy skies, a low of about 55. And Wednesday, mostly sunny and a high of near 78.
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5: This is one of the powerful things I think about marriage, is as God pours His love through Jenny and that love heals me, our love for each other can begin to flow out and impact other people. So either you will be living out your wounds and hurting others from your pain, or you will be living out God's grace and having healing from the healing that He has given to you. But you can't have that unless you're curious about who am I? Why do I respond that way? Who is she? What is it that triggered her right there?
4: That's Kevin Thompson, and he's our guest today on Focus on the Family with Jim Daly. Thanks for joining us. I'm John Fuller.
6: John, I think every human being is wired for emotional connection. You know, I've met some crusty people in my lifetime, especially as a Christian. And when you scratch the surface, typically what you find underneath is deep wounds of a crusty person, something that happened to them. And, you know, God created all of us to connect emotionally, relationally. That's what the scripture says, why we were created, right? To be in relationship with Him.
4: Yeah.
6: And so those are basic understandings of how human beings operate. A lot of people refer to that as attachment theory. And, you know, this is how we form relationships. And today we're going to talk with someone who has looked and thought about this very deeply. He's written a great book, Love Styles, Why You Love the Way You Do, and How to Change It, I think, for the better. And so I'm looking forward to today's discussion. Remember, Focus on the Family is here for you. We have a treasure trove of resources to help you in your marriage, help you do

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4: We're expecting mostly cloudy skies tonight, a low of about 54. Tuesday, partly sunny, a high of about 73. Tuesday night, partly cloudy skies, a low of about 55. And Wednesday, mostly sunny and a high of near 78.
5: Lost at sea in a giant cooler. It's true. Two Mexican fishermen trying to stay afloat in the cold Pacific Ocean. It was 5 days without food or water, but they were finally rescued by the Mexican Navy this past Wednesday.

And thank you so much for sharing some time with me. My name's Melissa Stover. I've got some great music lined up and some fun thoughts to share, and just an invitation for you to join me. And let's just worship God together. Hey, God.

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0: It's that time of year. Schools are starting back up again, including universities. And maybe you've got a big step coming up with your family. I'm Melissa Stover, and I've been there. You've got a son or a daughter who is headed off to college for the very first time. And you're excited for them, but you're also a little sad because you know you're going to miss them so much. And you want to stay in touch, but you don't want to be, well, a helicopter parent. What do you do? Well, how about just a simple good morning text back and forth with the entire family? Just something that everybody can chime in on, just as a way to just say, hey, I'm thinking of you, I love you, and I hope you have a great day.
1: 1 Kings 17:17. Sometime later, the son of the woman who owned the house became ill. He grew worse and worse and finally stopped breathing. This is Max Lucado. Elijah lay on top of the boy three times. He prayed to the Lord, "Lord, my God, let this boy live again." The Lord answered Elijah's prayer. The boy began breathing again and was alive. What if Elijah holding the dead boy is a picture of you and me in the midst of a sick society? Did you know that 9 out of 10 young people in Great Britain believe that life has no meaning? And what happens when 90% of a generation find no reason to live? Anxiety, anger, depression, despair, suicide. We, like Elijah, have been handed a corpse. And Elijah shows us what to do. Prayer was his strategy for the tragedy.
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3: We're expecting mostly cloudy skies tonight, a low of about 54. Tuesday, partly sunny, a high of about 73. Tuesday night, partly cloudy skies, a low of about 55. And Wednesday, mostly sunny and a high of near 78.

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Maybe something happened and you are just doubting your spiritual gifts. 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I'm Melissa, and maybe you could use this encouragement from Patsy Claremont. She said, "You have something valuable to offer, and the more you give, well, the more defined you feel." 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

It's all about the back to school stuff right now, isn't it? I'm Melissa Stover, and it was always big in my family. We would practice getting ready for back to school, and maybe your kids would love to go shopping and pick out new outfits, but you just don't have that in your budget. Well, how about just going through the closets and letting your kids put together some new outfits with some old pieces? Just give them a chance to express themselves. And then, of course, lay out your clothes the night before so there's no frustration and digging through the closet the morning that school starts. And then the day before school starts, just make it special with your kids. Just treat them to maybe some ice cream or a special dessert and start the school year off with a smile.

0: you're feeling a nudge from God to use your talents and you're just not quite sure how to go about that, I'm Melissa, and Matthew 25, that's when Jesus tells the parable of the talents, and he tells us to use what God has blessed us with. Maybe it's a talent, maybe it's a gift, maybe it's wealth, you know, lots or little. The thing is that matters is how we use our gifts and our talents, to use what he has blessed us with in proportion to how much he has blessed us with. We're not to hide it or squander it, but to share it generously and cheerfully.
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Hey, thanks for hanging out with me. I'm Melissa Stover, and maybe you're struggling right now. You're having a rough time trusting God. You know He's got a plan for you, but you're not quite sure what it is or how or why. Here's some advice from Proverbs 31 Ministries. They said, we don't need to know the how to know that God is working things out.

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0: Maybe you're like me, and there is one book of the Bible that like you really struggle with. My name's Melissa Stover, and for me, it's usually Isaiah. And it's not because of the actual message, but just because it seems to go on and on and on. Like, I've tried multiple translations. I've listened to different audio versions, and I still struggle every single time just with Isaiah. But I don't stop trying.
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2: We're expecting mostly cloudy skies tonight, a low of about 54. Tuesday, partly sunny, a high of about 73. Tuesday night, partly cloudy skies, a low of about 55. And Wednesday, mostly sunny and a high of near 78.

sometimes you just really, really could use some prayer. And one of the beautiful things about prayer is it's the most powerful thing that we can do for each other. I'm Melissa Stover, and maybe you could use some prayer right now. Or maybe you'll find that it's a week from now, but you could really use some prayer. I would love to lift you up to our Heavenly Father. And one way that we can do that is through my Facebook page. Just let me know what's on your heart, and I will be lifting you up in prayer to our Heavenly Father. It's On Air with Melissa Stover. That's my Facebook page. You can post something right on my wall if you'd like to, but if you just want to keep it private and message me, that's great too. But I would love to just lift you up to our Heavenly Father whenever you need prayer. So just let me know. My Facebook page, once again, is On Air with Melissa Stover. Let's get those prayers headed up.

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White Truth Life Radio, extra early. That's Cochrane and Comedy, Running Home. My name is Tom. I thank you for being tuned in as we start this Tuesday. Psalm 105, verses 1 through 4. Oh, give thanks to the Lord. Call upon His name. Make known His deeds among the peoples. Sing to Him. Sing psalms to Him. Talk of all His wondrous works. Glory in His holy name. Let the hearts of those rejoice who seek the Lord. Seek the Lord and His strength. Seek His face evermore. Father God, we love You. We thank You for this day that You've given us, for the life that we have in Jesus. That we, Father, as we read Your word, that we would be living out that word in our life, to sing praises to You, to talk to others of Your wondrous works, how You've blessed our lives so abundantly that we would see, that we would remember the blessings, the answers to prayer, that we would come to You often in prayer as we look at our families, our

country, our world, there is much to bring to you in prayer, that we, Father, would come to you often throughout the day. We thank you for this ministry, that you'll continue to touch hearts and lives through the teaching and through the music. We love you, Lord, and we ask all of this in Jesus' most precious name. Amen.

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Hi, I'm Barry McGuire. I'm a layman here to remind you that faith sharing is a barometer for your spiritual health. No matter where you are today or any day, if you're a Christian, you're right in the middle of your mission field, and God has already given you everything you need to be successful. John 3:34 is one of the most remarkable statements about Jesus that was ever written. It says Jesus was given the Holy Spirit without limit. It's saying that when God sent Jesus into the world to seek and save the lost, God made all of heaven's resources available to him. All of his resources. Yes, all. It's mind-boggling to say the least. So why do you think he would withhold any of that from you whom he calls his ambassador? No. For those he sends, he equips. That's his promise, and God never breaks a promise. That's how he works. If you need help sharing your faith, go to igniteamerica.com.

That's John Reddick, The Way. I like this from one of our teachers, David Jeremiah. He's heard on the program Turning Point. That's every weekday afternoon at 1:30, weeknights at 8, and also a Sunday morning edition at 10. David writes, when the Bible uses the words salvation, savior, and save, it's speaking of the total work of God in bringing people from a state of death, hopeless separation from God, to a state of everlasting life through the forgiveness of sin, based on the merits of Christ Jesus, who died and rose again. Saving us is the greatest and most concrete demonstration of God's love, the definitive display of His grace throughout time and eternity.

0: We're expecting mostly cloudy skies through the early morning hours, a low of about 54. Later on today, quite nice, partly sunny, a high of about 73. Partly cloudy for tonight, a low of about 55. And lots of sunshine expected Wednesday with a high near 78.
1: Some tables creak with laughter. 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
4: I cannot wait for my friends to see this new car. 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They'll still be impressed.
0: Are you more concerned about what others think of you than what God knows to be true?
3: I was reading the Bible this morning. I do it about an hour a day, you know? It was just such a meaningful time.
0: Remember what Paul says in Ephesians chapter 4. Therefore, each of you should put off falsehood and speak truthfully to his neighbor, for we are all members of one body. With Seeking Him, I'm Nancy DeMoss-Wogmuth.
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Breathe on it. That's Taryn Wells. Just about everyone in central Pennsylvania knows about the Grange Fair that's going on now. And just to highlight this coming Friday, White Truth Life Radio. Some of us will be out there. I think Sam and Sonia, along with Dave Collier. And also out there this coming Friday, the 28th, Leanna Crawford will be at the grandstand. 8 o'clock will be the time of her concert. And right now, this is some music with Leanna Crawford. Thank God.

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partly sunny, a high of about 73. Partly cloudy for tonight, a low of about 55. And lots of sunshine expected Wednesday with a high near 78. If you've been

White Truth Life Radio, Zach Williams, Chain Breaker. My name is Tom Batts. I thank you for joining me on Extra Early. Some of the words in this next song with Sidewalk Prophets. I am the thorn in your crown. I am the sweat from your brow. I am the nail in your wrist. I am Judas' kiss, but you love me anyway.

Likes, logins, bank balances, they all grab our attention. But none of them hold us when life gets heavy. That's second-tier living. The good stuff comes first. Laughter that fills a room. A hug that lingers. The presence of God who calls you his own. What you stockpile won't last. What you share will. That's why we value you. 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

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Hi, I'm Barry McGuire. I'm a layman here to remind you that faith sharing is a barometer for your spiritual health. No matter where you are today or any day, if you're a Christian, you're right in the middle of your mission field, and God has already given you everything you need to be successful. John 3:34 is one of the most remarkable statements about Jesus that was ever written. It says Jesus was given the Holy Spirit without limit. It's saying that when God sent Jesus into the world to seek and save the lost, God made all of heaven's resources available to him. All of his resources. Yes, all. It's mind-boggling, to say the least. So why do you think he would withhold any of that from you? From you whom he calls his ambassador? No. For those he sends, he equips. That's his promise, and God never breaks a promise. That's how he works. If you need help sharing your faith, go to igniteamerica.com.

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We're expecting mostly cloudy skies through the early morning hours, a low of about 54. Later on today, quite nice, partly sunny, a high of about 73. Partly cloudy for tonight, a low of about 55. And lots of sunshine expected Wednesday with a high near 78.

Michael W. Smith and Waymaker. Reading just a little bit from the book, The Joyful Heart, Daily Meditations of Chinese Pastor Watchman Nee. He begins this entry in Matthew chapter 26, verse 41. The spirit indeed is willing, but the flesh is weak. The disciples are in Gethsemane. In every sense, therefore, this is a pre-Pentecost experience. It reminds us that the Christian cannot live by his own willpower. The greatest willpower can only bring to the point of willingness, no further. To be willing cannot give strength to weak flesh. Something much more than that is needed. Willpower is like a car without gas. It has to be pushed or towed. Left to itself, it grinds to a halt. To trust to the human will for spiritual needs is therefore to encounter defeat. Spiritual power does not come from the human will, but from the new life in Christ. This life provides another, deeper power beyond our volition. And by that power, we find ourselves gloriously carried along in the Lord's victory.

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It just sits there, hiding under a rock that never moves, or in a drawer nobody opens. Until the day you're locked out, arms full, phone dying, and suddenly that little key feels like genius. 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Quiet, not exactly thrilling, but seriously essential. Because when life locks somebody out of peace, Way Truth Life Radio is still there, still pointing them back to Jesus.

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2: We're expecting mostly cloudy skies through the early morning hours, a low of about 54. Later on today, quite nice,

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Let it be a hallelujah. My name is Tom Batts. I thank you for joining me for Extra Early. Psalm 118, verses 19 through 24. Open to thee the gates of righteousness. I will go through them, and I will praise the Lord. This is the gate of the Lord through which the righteous shall enter. I will praise you, for you have answered me and have become my salvation. The stone which the builders rejected has become the chief cornerstone. This was the Lord's doing. It is marvelous in our eyes. This is the day the Lord has made. We will rejoice and be glad in it. This is Selah.

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That's Peter Burton, Where Would I Be? This bit of wisdom from the late pastor and theologian R.C. Sproul. He writes, "We are not really surprised that God has redeemed us. Somewhere deep inside, in the secret chambers of our hearts, we harbor the notion that God owes us his mercy. Heaven would not be quite the same if we were excluded from it. We know that we are sinners, but we are surely not as bad as we could be. There are enough redeeming features to our personalities that if God is really just, he will include us in salvation. What amazes us is justice is not grace."

0: We're expecting mostly cloudy skies through the early morning hours, a low of about 54. Later on today, quite nice, partly sunny, a high of about 73. Partly cloudy for tonight, a low of about 55. And lots of sunshine expected Wednesday with a high near 78.
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0: Scientists are increasing their efforts to harness the strongest, most dependable, most unstoppable force of energy on Earth, the surging ocean tides. Twice a day in most places, tides come in and go out like clockwork around the world. We can no more stop the tides than we can stop time. And time moves on God's schedule, not ours. If you haven't thought about the march of time lately, do so today, mainly to be sure you are ready for time to end and eternity to begin. This is David Jeremiah, encouraging you to get on the road to new life. Discover how God marks time on Route 66.
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2: On Friday, Jesus was nailed to wood he created. He took sin seriously enough to carry it and loved people enough to stay there. It looked like loss. It felt like silence. But Sunday morning changed everything. The stone rolled away. Death was beaten. So if you have ever thought, it is over, Easter says, not even close. That's what Jesus did. Way Truth Life Radio.

That's Jeremy Camp again. In Joshua chapter 1, verses 8 and 9, "This book of the law shall not depart from your mouth, but you shall meditate in it day and night, that you may observe to do according to all that is written in it. For then you will make your way prosperous, and then you will have good success. Have I not commanded you? Be strong and of good courage. Do not be afraid, nor be dismayed. For the Lord your God is with you wherever you go."

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Maybe it's that one song that stopped you mid-scroll. That moment in the car when the tears came because someone said what you couldn't put into words. Whatever your why, just know this. It matters. 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And that makes you part of more than a station. 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
2: We're expecting mostly cloudy skies through the early morning hours, a low of about 54. Later on today, quite nice, partly sunny, a high of about 73. Partly cloudy for tonight, a low of about 55. And lots of sunshine expected Wednesday with a high near 78.

Way Truth Life Radio, casting crowns, the voice of truth. My name is Tom. I thank you for being tuned in. I like these words of Jesus in Matthew chapter 6, verses 31 through 33. Therefore, do not worry, saying, what shall we eat, or what shall we drink, or what shall we wear? For after all these things the Gentiles seek. For your heavenly Father knows that you need all these things. But seek first the kingdom of God and His righteousness, and all these things shall be added to you. This is Chris McLarney.

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That's Mike Tyler. God did it. From Paul's letter to the Ephesians in chapter 2, verses 4, 5, 6, and 7. But God, who is rich in mercy, because of his great love with which he loved us, even when we were dead in trespasses, made us alive together with Christ. By grace you have been saved, and raised us up together, and made us sit together in the heavenly places in Christ Jesus, that in the ages to come he might show the exceeding riches of his grace in his kindness toward us in Christ Jesus. This is David Crowder and Phil Wickham. It really is Amazing Grace.

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1: We're expecting mostly cloudy skies through the early morning hours, a low of about 54. Later on today, quite nice, partly sunny, a high of about 73. Partly cloudy for tonight, a low of about 55. And lots of sunshine expected Wednesday with a high near 78.

0: Scientists are increasing their efforts to harness the strongest, most dependable, most unstoppable force of energy on Earth, the surging ocean tides. Twice a day in most places, tides come in and go out like clockwork around the world. We can no more stop the tides than we can stop time. And time moves on God's schedule, not ours. If you haven't thought about the march of time lately, do so today, mainly to be sure you are ready for time to end and eternity to begin. This is David Jeremiah, encouraging you to get on the road to new life. Discover how God marks time on Route 66.
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0: That's Elevation Worship, Same God. Reading a little bit from the book Abide in Christ by Andrew Murray, and in a chapter entitled Trusting Him to Keep You. What do you say, O my soul? Will I hesitate longer or withhold consent? Or will I not, instead of only thinking how hard and how difficult it is to live like a branch of the true vine, because I thought of it as something I had to accomplish, will I not now begin to look upon it as the most blessed and joyful thing under heaven? Will I not believe that now that I am in Him, He Himself will keep me and enable me to abide? On my part, abiding is nothing but the acceptance of my position, the consent to be kept there, the surrender of faith to the strong vine still to hold the feeble branch. Yes, I will. I do abide in you, blessed Lord Jesus.
1: It's been a long year. It almost took me down. I swear.

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1: We're expecting mostly cloudy skies through the early morning hours, a low of about 54. Later on today, quite nice, partly sunny, a high of about 73. Partly cloudy for tonight, a low of about 55. And lots of sunshine expected Wednesday with a high near 78.

There will be a day. That's Jeremy Camp here on Extra Early Way Truth Life Radio. My name is Tom Batts. In Paul's letter to the Ephesians in chapter 2, verses 19 through 22. Now therefore, you are no longer strangers and foreigners, but fellow citizens with the saints and members of the household of God, having been built on the foundation of the apostles and prophets, Jesus Christ himself being the chief cornerstone, in whom the whole building being fitted together grows into a holy temple in the Lord, in whom you also are being built together for a dwelling place of God in the Spirit. The Gospel. This is Ryan Stevenson.

amazing news of the gospel is not that we can receive Jesus into our lives, but that he's already received us into his.

on Way Truth Life Radio. Hi, I'm Barry McGuire. I'm a layman here to remind you that faith sharing is a barometer for your spiritual health. Sharing your faith is anything but ordinary. Your stories of how God has loved you with an everlasting love and how he's worked in your life are unique, one of a kind. And here's the best part. You get to tell them to everyone you meet. It is that simple. You're the expert here. God's given you stories to tell that allows the power of God's love to be seen through you. Matthew 28:18 tells us that God, the Holy Spirit, who lives inside your heart, is always there to lead you to the right person to share your faith. All you have to do is start. And when you do, Jesus says in John 15:11 that his joy will remain with you. And guess what? Your joy will remain full. Why would you pass that up? If you need help sharing your faith, go to igniteamerica.com.

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This bit of wisdom from J.D. Greer, one of our teaching pastors. He's heard on the program Summit Life. 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Pastor J.D. writes, "The gospel has done its work in us when we crave God more than we crave everything else in life, more than money, romance, family, health, fame. And when seeing his kingdom advance in the lives of others gives us more joy than anything we could own, when we see Jesus as greater than anything the world can offer, we'll gladly let everything else go to possess him."

0: We're expecting mostly cloudy skies through the early morning hours, a low of about 54. Later on today, quite nice, partly sunny, a high of about 73. Partly cloudy for tonight, a low of about 55. And lots of sunshine expected Wednesday with a high near 78.
1: While you were busy doing the next thing, God was still being God, still holding things together, still making mercy new, still working in ways you couldn't see from where you stood. That's worth remembering, because most days don't arrive with music underneath them. They're just regular days. And regular days can fool you into thinking nothing holy is happening. But it is. Even here. Even now. 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

Way Truth Life Radio, and that is Casting Crowns, Just Be Held. Once again, my name is Tom. I thank you for being tuned in to Extra Early on the way at 5 o'clock. We say good morning, Sam and Sonia. Just reading a little bit from A.W. Tozer's book, The Pursuit of God, and in a chapter entitled Restoring the Creator-Creature Relation. Every soul belongs to God and exists by His pleasure. God being who and what He is, and we being who and what we are, the only thinkable relation between us is one of full lordship on His part and complete submission on ours. We owe Him every honor that is in our power to give Him. Our everlasting grief lies in giving Him anything less.

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The message that stops you mid-worry, the truth that catches you mid-doubt, the reminder that finds you right where you are. That's not coincidence. 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
2: 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Hey, we're Sam and Sonia. Good morning. Our forecast for today is basically perfect. We're going to see mostly sunny skies and a high of 75, partly cloudy tonight, and then tomorrow all the way back up to 80, again, with mostly sunny skies.

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Well, good morning. We're Sam and Sonia. Well, as you start your early morning off with us, we're so glad you're tuning in. You know, this one prayer to start your day, I hope it helps you. It may be harder than it sounds, but this prayer that keeps coming back could be simply this. God, help me want what you want more than I want control. What's

0: 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Hey, we're Sam and Sonia. Good morning. Our forecast for today is basically perfect. We're going to see mostly sunny skies and a high of 75, partly cloudy tonight, and then tomorrow, all the way back up to 80, again, with mostly sunny skies.
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4: It's sometimes said that you can judge a person's importance by the number of keys they carry. But Dr. Tony Evans says the most important person of all needs only one. He'll tell us more as we turn to Revelation 3:7 and spend 2 minutes with Tony.
5: Jesus says, I possess the key of the kingdom of David. That is, I have the kingdom key. Notice it's a single key because it's a master key. Anybody who possesses a master key can get in any door. All the doors are available to him because he has a master key. So when the Bible speaks of the key, it speaks of two things: access to every door, which is what a master key gives you, and authority over every door, which is why he says he can open the doors he wants to open and lock the doors he wants to stay locked, because he is in charge. Now, if you and I don't get that, we're gonna think people are in charge. We're gonna think folk with money are in charge. We're gonna think folk with clout are in charge. They may have a key, but they don't have a master key. Jesus says, I control the kingdom because I have control of the master key. Or as he says in Matthew 28, verse 19, all authority has been given to me in heaven and on earth. And what Christians do is they mix kingdoms and wonder why heaven's door won't open. Because God won't use the key if you won't use your key. Your key must be consistent with his master key.
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0: 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Hey, we're Sam and Sonia. Good morning. Our forecast for today is basically perfect. We're going to see mostly sunny skies and a high of 75, partly cloudy tonight, and then tomorrow all the way back up to 80, again, with mostly sunny skies.
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You're not alone. Some truth is worth hearing again, especially when the day gets loud. 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

morning. We're Sam and Sonia. Can I encourage you with something that I saw? Just a very simple concept that I think we all understand, we grasp, we get it, but it sometimes takes just a little bit of a reminder from someone that this is how we need to live our life. And I need to live my life like this as well. Because just because something hasn't happened yet, it doesn't mean God said no. Some prayers take time. Some promises, they do require some preparation. Some of those blessings, they are so worth the wait, aren't they? So trust in Him today, and they not yet. God makes all things beautiful in His time.

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1: Across the southwest of the U.S., the Colorado River is a critical lifeline for seven states. After decades of drought and overuse, the river's supply has diminished, and now Arizona is at risk of losing critical water supply. The aqueduct connecting the Colorado River to Phoenix was built with federal dollars. In exchange, Arizona agreed to a lower priority of water rights. But in a time of deep drought, it's among the first in line for supply reduction. The Colorado River has supercharged Arizona's economy and transformed the city of Phoenix, but at this rate, it's possible their water supply will be reduced. The mayor of a Phoenix suburb said, quote, "Without Colorado River water, we would be a dusty little town with dirt roads." And it's true, water is a necessity for life. And likewise, we need the living water to live spiritually. Only Jesus can grant it. I'm David Wolin at haventoday.org.
2: Well, good morning. We're Sam and Sonia. I'm looking at the forecast for today, and we've got mid-70s today, partly sunny skies. So it's going to be a really nice day out today, low to mid-50s tonight, and probably some fog that will set in overnight, and we'll see fog through the beginning of the day for the next several days. Tomorrow, though, we will get back up to a high of 80 and partly sunny skies. Here's Elevation Rhythm and Washed. I hope you're having a great morning so far. Good morning.

0: Such a great worship song by Chris Tomlin for your morning. Well, good morning. We're Sam and Sonia.
1: Sonia, I saw something online that made me think of you.
0: Oh, boy.
1: And it has to do with policing.

0: the internet. You know, those people that go and they're constantly looking for things to tear down on the internet. You know,
1: okay.
0: Like things that shouldn't be there. Now, I'm not saying you do that.
1: Yeah, I was going to say,
0: it's
1: I don't
0: just
1: know.
0: That the thing to tear down is what reminded me
1: okay.
0: of you. Okay. It's not my job to police the internet. But I just saw someone post a recipe for cauliflower cookies, and I reported them for harmful content.
1: That's great.
0: And I thought, you know, if anyone in my friend group was going to post a recipe for cauliflower cookies, it would probably be Sonia.
1: That actually sounds pretty good. I might want to try it.

0: 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Hey, we're Sam and Sonia. Good morning. You know, a lot changes over the years, and I've realized, having moved away from the towns that I grew up in, that when you go back 10, 15, 20 years later, it's really not the same place. You know, a lot changes. And one of the things that is the quickest thing you see are just the businesses, the shops, the restaurants that end up over the years going away.
1: Yeah.
0: And some of them can end up being like your favorite restaurant, and then it goes away and it's kind of sad. And today we're just sharing and reminiscing over some of those places that we used to love to go to eat, and then they closed and they're not available anymore. It might be a one-off place, it might be a chain restaurant. But what are some of those places for you? If you've got one, share it with us. A restaurant that is no longer around, but you miss it. Share it in a text, 833-559-5965, or over on our social media pages. Good morning with Sam and Sonia.
1: Well, Sam, I must say, though, you're quite funny because you sound so sad when you were talking about it.
0: They're
1: it
0: was like part of like your history growing
1: moment.
0: Up. You know?
1: I know you were like, oh. Yeah. So we're talking about food at, 6:15 in the morning, and you're sad about it.
0: Yeah.
1: And so I think that's quite funny. But we did hear from Susan 42 minutes ago. So she was thinking about Ponderosa and that wonderful buffet that you got to experience. I remember...
0: Wait, Ponderosa was actually the one she mentioned?
1: She did. She saw our picture and she said, I loved Ponderosa.
0: Oh, man. Yeah.
1: And so...
0: Because yeah, that was mine.
1: Yes. And so that is a great memory for me. I know when we would go home from church, that would be the only restaurant we went to if we went on a Sunday after church. And it was great family memories sitting in those booths. So the nostalgia and the memories with your family is a big part of it. But of course, the food plays a role. But then we heard from Joan, and she said Ryan's,
0: yep.
1: Which I'm assuming at the Ryan's yep. Steakhouse, and Cece's Pizza. I loved Cece's Pizza.
0: I did too, but Cece's Pizza is still around.
1: Oh, but maybe not around.
0: Maybe not in their town.
1: Okay.
0: But they definitely still have them. I ate at one actually less than a year ago.
1: So maybe that's great news for Joan. She needs to take a look
0: yeah.
1: at where there is a Cece's.
0: I think the one we went to was close to Sight and Sound Theater.
1: Oh,
0: because
1: yeah,
0: we like
1: far.
0: We went with a big group to Sight and Sound
1: okay.
0: Theater around a year-ish ago.
1: Yeah.
0: I don't remember how
1: yeah.
0: long ago. And
1: yeah,
0: the whole group, we all stopped there.
1: Yeah.
0: My kids were like, wait, what? All you can eat buffet pizza? I'm like,
1: that's
0: man,
1: awesome.
0: you should have been alive during the heyday of Pizza Hut when you could go in and it was a buffet,
1: yes,
0: you know?
1: Yes. So those are great mentions. I know we're going to stop and say, okay, wait, what? We never heard of this restaurant. So we've got more to share, but we'd love to hear from you. You can go to our socials, Good Morning with Sam and Sonia. Get in on this question today. Reminiscing, name a restaurant you once loved that is not around anymore, or maybe just no longer around this area, but you know, they moved and there's maybe one or two up and running
0: yeah.
1: still to this day, but you miss it and you have some great memories. Want to give a shout out to those memories of a great restaurant. Go to our socials and get involved. Or you can also text us that answer, 833-559-5965.
2: It's sometimes said that you can judge a person's importance by the number of keys they carry. But Dr. Tony Evans says the most important person of all needs only one. He'll tell us more as we turn to Revelation 3:7 and spend 2 minutes with Tony.
3: Jesus says, I possess the key of the kingdom of David. That is, I have the kingdom key. Notice it's a single key because it's a master key. Anybody who possesses a master key can get in any door. All the doors are available to him because he has a master key. So when the Bible speaks of the key, it speaks of two things. Access to every door, which is what a master key gives you, and authority over every door, which is why he says he can open the doors he wants to open and lock the doors he wants to stay locked, because he is in charge. Now, if you and I don't get that, we're going to think people are in charge. We're going to think folk with money are in charge. We're going to think folk with clout are in charge. They may have a key, but they don't have a master key. Jesus says, I control the kingdom because I have control of the master key. Or as he says in Matthew 28, verse 19, all authority has been given to me in heaven and on earth. And what Christians do is they mix kingdoms and wonder why heaven's door won't open. Because God won't use the key if you won't use your key. Your key must be consistent with his master key.
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Others hold quiet conversations no one else will ever hear. 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

0: Well, good morning. We're Sam and Sonia. Well, today we have an assignment for you, something that I'm going to tell you it's super important.
1: School is back in
0: session,
1: right?
0: That's right. You're right. It's, you know, always trying to learn and grow. And your opinion matters to us. It's only going to take you about 2-3 minutes because your opinion is going to help shape this ministry. Now, maybe you've heard us talk about it before, and maybe you're like, yeah, I belong to that already. Well, you've got a survey in your email today, and it is there for you to take care of, to fill out. Again, it's only going to take a couple minutes. We ask you to listen to some songs, short clips of songs, and a couple questions, and you submit it, and there you go, you're done. But if you're not part of that group, this is a very good day for you to join because I already did my survey.
1: Yeah.
0: Usually it takes me a while to get it done. I already did my survey. My husband did his survey yesterday. It's a good one, Sam.
1: Yeah.
0: And so I think there's some really good songs in there that you can help us understand. Do you like the song? Do you think the song is played a little too much? Are you uncertain because you just don't know the song? And so becoming part of the listener advisory team is key to our ministry.
1: Yeah, if you're not part of it already, it's really easy to just go to our website, look for the picture there, the banner that says listener advisory team. If you click that, you'll be able to sign up to join the team. And then, like Sonia said, it only takes a couple of minutes to take that survey a couple times a month that comes through your email. And you're going to hear a lot of music. You're going to let us know which of those songs that you like. You know, you listen to little clips of the songs. There's also a question, I think, on this survey about some of the Bible teaching programs and, you know, what time of day is best for you to listen to those programs. If you were going to sit down and really, you know, spend a half an hour really listening to one of those Bible teaching programs, what time of day would be the most convenient for you to do that? So that's some of the questions that are on this survey. And as you can see, it really helps to shape what you're going to hear on Way Truth Life Radio. So if you're not part of the listener advisory team, we encourage you to join today. If you are a part of the team, head to your email and just take a quick look there. 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
3: 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This is Pastor Mitch Smith at Christ Community Church, State College, Pennsylvania. This is the Way Truth Life Radio Scripture of the Day. And we're talking about fear and God's antidote to fear. Here's a great verse. God's Word says in 1 John 4:18, there is no fear in love. But perfect love drives out fear, or the Amplified would say it turns fear out of the doors. Because why? Fear has to do with punishment. The one who fears is not made perfect in love or will never come to full maturity, as the Amplified Bible says. God tells us there is absolutely no fear in love, but perfect love drives out all fear. Remember, the Word of God is like a sword, and God gives it to us to help us fight against these negative emotions. Again, this is Pastor Mitch at Christ Community Church and State College. Have a wonderful day.
0: Well, taking a look at the weather, a perfect day in store for our area. Hey, and if you're going to those Williamsport Little League games, this would be a great day to choose because it's going to be a partly sunny day, a high near 75 degrees. As we move into tonight into tomorrow morning, maybe some patchy fog. Otherwise, it's going to be a low of 53 degrees tonight, so you could sleep with those windows open. Wednesday, it's going to be a partly sunny day, a high near 79 degrees.

Some days do not need a speech. They need a steady voice, a clear reminder, a little room to breathe and remember who is still in control. God has not lost his place in your story. Way Truth Life Radio,

Hey, we're Sam and Sonia. Good morning. There's something that is just mind-blowing when you think about it and so beautiful at the same time that Jesus, he knows you at your worst. Like, he knows the worst about you, and yet he is still the one who loves you the most. Hopefully this morning you are reminded of that, that God loves you in spite of anything that you've done, in spite of all the mistakes, God loves you.

0: Well, good morning. We're Sam and Sonia. You know, sometimes the smallest change in plans can make the biggest difference. Has that ever happened to you before? Well, that happened to 68-year-old Catherine, a story that I ran across. See, Catherine spent three terrifying days trapped in mud near her van on a remote trail in rural Minnesota. She was stuck so deeply that only her face, one hand, and a kneecap were above that mud. Meanwhile, listen to this. Two friends from North Dakota made a decision they almost never make. Instead of riding separate UTVs to their usual trails, they rode together and decided to explore somewhere new. They said that for some reason, we decided to go and try a new trail. And for some reason, we went down this specific trail. And that some reason led them to Catherine. As they came along that muddy bend, they noticed what looked like a face. It was Catherine crying out for help. They pulled her to safety and called 911. Later, one of the rescuers said this, "We changed everything about how we do everything, and it had to be God. It had to be." Isn't that a powerful reminder for us today? That sometimes what feels like an unexpected detour, it may actually be God positioning someone to answer another person's desperate prayer. So look for God. Look for God in his day, in your day. When he changes your plans, count it a blessing because you never know whose life you're going to impact.
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2: When the son of his friend died, Elijah stretched himself out on the child three times and cried out to the Lord and said, "O Lord, my God, I pray, let this child's soul come back to him." This is Max Lucado. Elijah had no precedent upon which to base this prayer. Up to this point in Scripture, no person had been brought back to life. He did this because he believed in a living God. There are occasions in which we rest in prayer. There are other occasions in which we wrestle in prayer. Elijah wrestled. Elijah did first what mattered most. He prayed passionately, dramatically, thunderously. Let's do likewise. Let's heed the command of Scripture. So let us come boldly to the throne of our gracious God.

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2: Well, good morning. We're Sam and Sonia. Your forecast today looking like a pretty nice one. Mid-70s and partly sunny skies today. I know a lot of those kiddos out at the Little League World Series will probably love this weather, not having to play in rain or extreme heat. Tonight, we will see partly cloudy skies and then some patchy fog first thing in the morning tomorrow. And then tomorrow's highs are headed up to 80 degrees with partly sunny skies. Looks like we could get more sunshine as we get towards the very end of the week and even into the weekend. Here's Colton Dixon and Build a Boat. Good morning.

0: We the Kingdom and Rescue Me on Way Truth Life Radio. My name's Sam. She's Sonia. Good morning. Great to be with you today. Today we're sharing and reminiscing a bit about some of our favorite restaurants over the years that unfortunately are no longer with us. Those restaurants have gone away and we miss them. So if you've got a restaurant that you think back to and you go, man, I miss that one, you could share it with us in a text, 833-559-5965, or come find us on Facebook or Instagram and you can share it with us there.
1: You know, we've heard from several, but there's some repeats. So you're like, well, then it must be super sad that more than one person said something about it. We had two people say that the Red Barn. So there was a Red Barn in Lewistown and South Atherton in State College. And so Jill and Jen are super sad about that. Now, I think that was a chain. If it's the same one, we had those in Ohio growing up too. And I think that that was something I have memories of as well. And so that was one that was mentioned. So the other one that was mentioned twice was Chi Chi's. The fried ice cream at Chi Chi's. And sometimes you don't remember the restaurant until someone starts talking about the actual food on the menu and you think, yes, that was it. That's my favorite place. I love that, because you forget. But Chi Chi's was another place. And what Jen said, what she loves about these places they're mentioning is memories. She doesn't remember much about the food, but about the memories of going there with her family.
0: There was one restaurant that I would go to quite often, especially in the summertime, with a friend of mine in college. Mm-hmm. We worked at the university, you know, through the summer, so we were still there at the campus, and we would go to this restaurant, and it was a buffet, and we had, you know, specific items that we loved off this buffet, and they got shut down.
1: Because of...
0: For food poisoning.
1: Oh, no.
0: And both of us, we were like, what they ended up, they got shut down for seafood stuff
1: that wasn't good. And that's what you would eat.
0: And we were like, that's not even what we would eat.

0: good.
1: So just bring them back, you know? And here we were wanting them to bring back this restaurant that got shut down for giving people food poisoning. And the funny thing is, a new restaurant under a new name, but seemingly the same staff and the same food items and everything else reopened in that place. And guess who was first in line?
0: Oh, that's hilarious.
1: We never got sick.
0: Oh, good. That's hilarious. Well, fun memories. You know, when you're sitting down with food and eating with loved ones, friends, there's just something about that, you know, breaking bread together, the memories that the Lord gives us with one another. And many times it is around food. And so we're asking you today, let's just reminisce. What's the name of a restaurant that you once loved? It's not around anymore. Maybe it still exists, but it's no longer around you. We'd love to hear from you. Get in on that conversation. You can go to our socials, Good Morning with Sam and Sonia, or text us 833-559-5969 59 65.

0: Way Truth Life Radio. We're Sam and Sonia. Hope you're having a great morning so far. I know for me, my kids are finally starting to get back in the groove of a new sleep schedule with school having started for them last week.
1: Yeah.
0: I was just hearing from a kid at church on Sunday that they weren't starting until this week. And then I'm pretty sure there are several schools that don't start until next week.
1: After the holiday even. Yeah.
0: Yeah.
1: It's crazy.
0: So it's kind of a wide range of when schools are back in session, but many of them are back in now. So we have started something to lift up schools in prayer, to lift up these students and teachers and staff all in prayer as they head back to school. And we call it the Way Truth Life Radio Prayer Bus.
1: That's right. And so we've got a school every weekday we're going to highlight and pray for them. You know, it's so important to lift them up in prayer. Even those parents need prayer as they start these new school days. So looking ahead, we've got some coming up, but today, the school we'd ask for you to just lift up in prayer is New Day Charter School in Huntington, and there is one in Mifflin Town. Carol wrote in and reminded us, would you please pray for them? So add them to your prayer list as you are going about your day. New Day Charter School. I am sure there's some sweet children, sweet teachers. My family is a family of teachers, and that is a calling. And so pray over those teachers, those families, the administration, even the bus drivers, the lunch ladies. They all need prayer as they start a new routine.
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3: Across the southwest of the U.S., the Colorado River is a critical lifeline for seven states. After decades of drought and overuse, the river's supply has diminished, and now Arizona is at risk of losing critical water supply. The aqueduct connecting the Colorado River to Phoenix was built with federal dollars. In exchange, Arizona agreed to a lower priority of water rights. But in a time of deep drought, it's among the first in line for supply reduction. The Colorado River has supercharged Arizona's economy and transformed the city of Phoenix, but at this rate, it's possible their water supply will be reduced. The mayor of a Phoenix suburb said, quote, "Without Colorado River water, we would be a dusty little town with dirt roads." And it's true, water is a necessity for life. And likewise, we need the living water to live spiritually. Only Jesus can grant it. I'm David Wolin at haventoday.org.

Likes, logins, bank balances, they all grab our attention. But none of them hold us when life gets heavy. That's second-tier living. The good stuff comes first. Laughter that fills a room. A hug that lingers. The presence of God who calls you his own. What you stockpile won't last. What you share will. That's why we value you. Way Truth Life Radio. 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

Hey, we're Sam and Sonia. Good morning. Have you ever had a good thing in your life? Something that you look at it and you go, it was a good thing. There was nothing wrong with it. And yet God removed it for some reason. Sometimes that will happen. And I think I was reading this from Chip Ingram, one of our Bible teachers. And he said something that really, I think for me at least, brought a lot of clarity to that. That sometimes those good things can become false gods. Those good things, when we hold too tightly to them and when we depend too greatly on them, they can become like a false god to us. And so God loves us way too much to let a good thing become a false god. So sometimes he just kind of gently loosens our grip on what can't satisfy so that he can draw us back to himself.

Some days come with static. Too many voices. Too much noise. But truth still cuts through. Way Truth Life Radio. 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

Well, good morning, we're Sam and Sonia. Well, when nothing seems to change, have you ever been there? Have you ever gone through a painful problem or a difficult season where it seemed like nothing was happening? Maybe the situation didn't necessarily get worse, it just wouldn't change. No matter what you tried to do, the problem just seemed to linger. Well, Psalm 18:6 says this, "In my distress, I called upon the Lord and cried to my God for help." Think about Hannah in the Bible and her story. She endured this deep pain along with humiliation of being mocked because of it. But Hannah didn't give up. She took her grief honestly to God in prayer and continued to trust Him. And in God's timing, He answered her prayer with this amazing miracle. Hannah's story reminds us that God can be working even when we can't see anything. So if you're in a season where nothing's seeming to change, don't throw in that towel. Keep praying. Keep trusting, keep worshiping our Heavenly Father, our Creator and our King. God is so good, and He is still at work, even when you can't see it yet.

Some things in life come with two handles. They were never meant to be carried alone. That's why God gives us people, not to fix us, to hold us up, to pray when we're tired, to remind us what's true when we forget. If you're carrying too much today, say something. And if someone around you looks heavy, step in. Some things come with two handles. Grab one. Let someone else grab the other. Way Truth Life Radio. Radio for Christ-centered living.

0: we're Sam and Sonya. Music there from Toby Mac and Lord, It Feels Good. Hey, we're Sam and Sonya. I already said that, but it is time for a feature we call Smarty Pants. It is okay to be a Smarty Pants sometimes, and we want to share little bits of information that can help all of us just be a little smarter, make some smart decisions. And so, Sonya, you've come up with one today that I think can help all of us.
1: I think so. You know, it is not the end of summer yet. And even into the fall, it could be that Indian summer. That sun is still beating down, especially if you're outside for all of those school sports, gardening, yard work, you name it. Taking advantage of this nice weather, you still need that sunscreen. So this is your smart move. Sunscreen is cheaper than skin repair. Hear that?
0: Yeah.
1: It is very difficult, I know, for some people, especially husbands. I don't know what it is. But when we go places and I keep reminding my husband, hey, you need to get some sunscreen on. He looks at me like I'm speaking a different language. I'm like, well, I don't want you to have any skin cancer. And I have had some spots that have been cancerous and had to be removed. And so I'm reminding him, that was a lot of money for me to have my skin repaired, and I have a scar to show for it. And so sunscreen is definitely a smart move, a smarty pants move. We can get it on our kids, but it's a struggle. It's a struggle to get on our husbands.
0: And the thing is, it's actually the exact opposite for
1: you?
0: My house.
1: Okay.
0: So I'm constantly getting on to my wife because she won't use sunscreen.
1: Oh.
0: She wants a tan, which usually is just a burn, a really bad sunburn,
1: Yeah.
0: And then we've had times before, too, where, our kids will take them to the pool. Well, they'll put on sunscreen, but here's the problem. If you put it on and jump straight into the pool without any chance for that sunscreen to sit and dry and stuff, it doesn't really work that well. And so they've gotten fried a couple times because of that.
1: Yep. And that's what I think my issues came from when I was a kid. You just don't think about it and you think that you're, indestructible and you go out and you're burnt. And so I think that's a smart move. It's a wise move. You know, God gives us these options to be smart and move in the right direction. And sunscreen is definitely one of those, taking care of our temple. And so that's our smart move for your Tuesday. Taking care of yourself, just one smart move, moving in the wisest direction. Sunscreen is cheaper than skin repair.
2: 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This will be Saturday, September the 19th at Grace Prep High School, 848 Science Park Road in State College. The Central Pennsylvania Ukrainian Festival takes place August 29th, beginning at 4. 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
2: Across the southwest of the U.S., the Colorado River is a critical lifeline for seven states. After decades of drought and overuse, the river's supply has diminished, and now Arizona is at risk of losing critical water supply. The aqueduct connecting the Colorado River to Phoenix was built with federal dollars. In exchange, Arizona agreed to a lower priority of water rights. But in a time of deep drought, it's among the first in line for supply reduction. The Colorado River has supercharged Arizona's economy and transformed the city of Phoenix, but at this rate, it's possible their water supply will be reduced. The mayor of a Phoenix suburb said, quote, "Without Colorado River water, we would be a dusty little town with dirt roads." And it's true, water is a necessity for life. And likewise, we need the living water to live spiritually. Only Jesus can grant it. I'm David Wolin at haventoday.org.
3: Well, our forecast for today is calling for a mix of some sun and clouds, and we're going to get a little bit warmer today than we did yesterday, up to the mid-70s. It's tomorrow where we should hit 80 degrees again and have partly sunny skies, and then about 81 on Thursday. But there's a good chance that on Thursday and into Thursday night that we are going to start to see some rain showers before getting some sunshine to wrap up the week.

Well, good morning, we're Sam and Sonia. Have you ever noticed sometimes the smallest changes in your plans, it can make the biggest difference? Well, we heard a story about 68-year-old Catherine. She spent 3 terrifying days trapped, and one day, someone's decision, it made a big difference. You see, she was trapped in mud near her van on a remote trail in rural Minnesota. She was stuck so deeply that only her face, one hand, and a kneecap were above that mud. Meanwhile, 2 friends from North Dakota made a decision that they almost never make. Instead of riding separate UTVs on their usual trail, they rode together and decided to explore somewhere new. They said that for some reason, we decided to go and try to find a new trail. And for some reason, we went down that trail. That some reason led them to Catherine. As they came across this muddy bend, they noticed what looked like a face. It was Catherine crying out for help. They pulled her to safety and called 911. Later on, one of the rescues said, "We changed everything about how we do everything. It had to be God. It had to be." Isn't that a powerful reminder that sometimes what feels like an unexpected detour may actually be God positioning someone to answer another person's desperate prayer? So today, as you go about your day, look around you, especially if your steps get reordered, because you never know whose life you may greatly impact.

0: Well, good morning. We're Sam and Sonia. So glad you are part of the listening family here at Way Truth Life Radio. Well, did you know that we bring concerts to this area? We bring speakers. We love to get together as a family. And so we've got an event that's coming up October 9th, an exciting night of worship with Jordan St. Cyr. But here's the deal. Jordan St. Cyr isn't just going to give us and sing and give us all this music. He's going to stop and he's going to tell you the reasons behind the songs, why he wrote them, his testimony, and encourage us through those stories and then sing those songs. An amazing night that we call Motivate. That is October 9th on a Friday night, Sam, and we're going to be there. It's going to be a great night, and those tickets are on sale now.
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2: 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I'm Maritza with you this hour. 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
3: 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Greer. I'm your host, Molly Vidovich. Okay, so what is the measure of a good Christian? Is it simply trying to imitate God, or maybe it's following the rules to a T? Giving a bunch of money, serving on four committees at church? These things are all good, but the real question might actually be, are you doing it because you actually adore Him? Today, Pastor J.D. shows us why, when we experience the beauty of the gospel, we are compelled to walk in love, light, and wisdom. 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But right now, let's join Pastor J.D. in Ephesians chapter 5.
4: Ephesians chapter 5, and the title of the message this weekend is Walk This Way. Apologies, of course, to Run DMC and Aerosmith for the shameless 80s throwback there, but I believe that phrase summarizes perfectly what Paul is trying to say in Ephesians chapter 5. In Ephesians chapter 5, Paul is going to lay out for us three specific ways that we should walk in light of who we are in Christ. Three different times in the chapter, he says, walk this way. Perhaps even more importantly, he is going to show us where we can get the power to walk that way. You see, if somebody's legs are disabled, you're gonna have to do more than simply explain to them how to walk. You can't show them videos of how to walk. You gotta first correct what is broken. I got a call about a month ago from one of our staff pastors telling me that another one of our staff pastors was in the emergency room. And I kind of panicked. I was like, why? I mean, he's in his mid-30s. He's really healthy. He got kids. And they said he broke his femur. At which point I was like, oh, you got to be kidding me. I was like, well, what happened? And it sort of got quiet on the other line. And after a minute, the guy said, skateboarding accident. Now, at that point, honestly, y'all, I don't know what to feel or what to say because breaking your femur is no joke. You know, a 35-year-old man doing skateboard stunts to show off for his kids, I feel like there's a lot of room for joking in that, so I'm just not sure what to do with that. When I finally got Blair on the phone, I was like, so what'd you do? What'd you do? And he said, well, I was trying to show my kids how to do a 180 backside kickflip on the top of a half pipe. Well, if y'all know anything about Blair, I can assure you that he shared Christ with every single EMT, every single nurse and doctor at Duke Hospital and wrote them all a thank you note after it was over. But for the moment, Pastor Blair is not able to walk. His problem, however, is not here. It's not that he doesn't remember how to walk. It's not that he doesn't know the mechanics of walking. His problem is here in his leg. And his leg is broken, so he doesn't have the strength to walk. So if the doctors want to enable him to walk again, they can't just explain to him how to walk. They got to correct what is broken. And so they've inserted a metal rod there in his leg to help reshape his leg so he can walk again. Well, see, that's basically what Paul does in Ephesians 5. He doesn't just tell us how to walk. He points us to the place where we can find the power to walk again, which is why Paul starts his walking instructions, if you will, in Ephesians 5 with a very important word, and that word is therefore. Therefore is how the chapter opens. Therefore. Therefore connects what Paul is about to say with what Paul has just finished saying. And what does Paul do?

child of God. Christianity reverses that and says, no, for four chapters, Paul's explained, you became a child of God as an act of adoption by God's grace. He gave you a gift in Christ. And because of that, you should love God and you should want to imitate God, not because you have to become his child, but because you're so grateful that you are his child. Y'all, the older that I get, the more I often look into the mirror. In the morning, I'll suddenly look up and I'll kind of be startled because I see Lynn Greer, my dad, looking back at me. He's not in the house, but I just look at him. I'm like, what does I look like? I'm starting to look like him. Or I'll overhear myself walking around the house yelling things and I'll feel like it's him. Like I'll walk into rooms where nobody is and the lights are on and I'll be like, is anyone in this room? Is anyone in this room? It sure seems like somebody's in this room because all the lights are on in this room. And I'll turn the, because that's what my dad said when we were growing up. And so I overhear myself sounding like him and I see myself looking like him, but that's okay. That is okay because I love him and I've always wanted to be like him anyway. We'll see as children of God who've been saved by the mercy of God. We adore the beauty of God and we want to become like our God. His nature, his character is so deeply beautiful to us because by that beauty and by that character, he saved us. In fact, y'all, the worst thing you can try to do is try to imitate God when you don't really love God or have God's heart inside of you. I remember one time really admiring this guy for just how much he seemed to care about people. He was one of those guys that whenever you talked to him, you were always the most important person in the universe to him. And he was always interested in what you were saying and remembered details that you told him. And I was just like, man, I really want to be like that. And so I tried to imitate him. I tried to be enthusiastic about every person that I met. I tried to make him feel special. But after a while, I realized I just don't like people as much as that guy does, I don't think. More than I need to imitate that guy's behavior, I need his heart. And that's where Paul starts, because that's where you have to start. Sermons that only focus on the must-do of Christianity. And by the way, that's where the majority of sermons you hear, that's where they focus, is you gotta do this and do that. We call those doo-doo sermons around here because we think they stink, right? You focus only on the do part of Christianity and it wears you out. It wears you out because we're like, do this and do that. And then you think, and then I'll become a child of God. And he says, no, no, you've been made a child of God by grace. And because of that, it's gonna change your heart and you're gonna wanna imitate God. And when you imitate God, you're gonna walk in three different ways, he says. Here are three ways that you can walk in Ephesians 5. The way number one, he says, you should walk in love. That's verses 1 and 2, 1 and 2, and walk in love. Two compulsions to walk in love. First one is Christ loved us and gave himself up for us. In other words, you need to love others the way that you have been loved. How has Christ loved you? What words come to mind? Unconditionally, sacrificially, generously, always forgiving, never giving up. You know, those kind of words. That's how you should love others. That's your first compulsion. Your second compulsion, as a fragrant offering and sacrifice to God, like an Old Testament sacrifice where you are loving God by doing this thing. You're loving God by loving somebody else. It's like offering a sacrifice. The Christian has two inward compulsions to love. The first is simply doing for others what Christ has done for us, loving like we have been loved. Let me just ask you, what would your relationships look like if that became the standard for how you related to the people that are in the orbit of your life? Let's take just one small area and let's apply it in one small area, the area of forgiveness. What would your marriage look like if you regularly forgave your spouse in the way and to the measure that Jesus forgave you? I think I've told you, I know I've told you before, that several years into our marriage, Veronica and I, my wife and I, were having a hard time because we were both so focused on how the other one had hurt or disappointed us. And so I responded to her based on what I thought she deserved, according to how she had treated me. And she responded to me based on what she thought I deserved, according to how I had treated her. And one day a counselor looked us both in the face and told us that even though I was a pastor and she was a pastor's wife, she said that your problem is that neither of you are acting like you actually believe the gospel. He said, the problem is you're both acting like you're righteous people who are being asked to forgive somebody who's wronged you, instead of thinking yourself primarily as sinners who have been forgiven of far more than God is asking you to forgive that other person. Then he taught us a phrase that literally transformed our marriage. And I've given it to you before. That phrase was first sinner, second sinned against. Your first and foremost, your identity is a sinner who's been greatly forgiven by God. Only secondly are you sinned against. He said, you've reversed that. You think that you're primarily sinned against, and oh yeah, you're a sinner too, but you're primarily one that's been wronged.
He said, if you would change that focus and you would see yourself as a recipient of

0: great love and forgiveness and begin to love and forgive her the way Christ loved and forgave you, you'd find that 98% of these problems in your marriage would disappear. We are to love as we have been loved. That's the first compulsion. The second compulsion, Paul says, is as an act of love toward God, a fragrant offering and a sacrifice, like an Old Testament sacrifice. What that shows us is that the one we're ultimately loving when we do these things is God. Here's why it's important. Sometimes we feel like the person we're being asked to love is not worthy of our love. They don't recognize it. They don't even appreciate it. And I don't know about y'all, but I don't mind loving Veronica like Christ loved the church as long as she recognizes it and as long as she praises me to her friends about it. That's her part of the deal. But see, I'm not just being kind to my wife out of love for my wife. I'm being kind to my wife out of love for Jesus. I once knew a woman who said, you know, for so long in my marriage, I just couldn't bring myself to forgive my husband. She said, because he never seemed to realize how much he'd hurt me. And he never changed as much as I thought that he should change. She said, but then one day I realized my husband may never be worthy of my forgiveness, but Jesus is. And so for Jesus' sake first, and only my husband's sake second, will I do this thing? What if you look through whomever you were being asked to love, look through them, and behind them you see the Lord Jesus Christ standing behind them, and then you look at whatever you're doing for them as first and foremost for him? How would your giving change if you viewed your giving as a response to God, first and foremost, to what he's given you in the gospel? I often teach you that our giving should not be first and foremost about meeting a need. Our giving should first and foremost be a response to the gospel. So when I talk to you about giving, I often talk about the importance of giving our first and our best. You should give your first and your best to God, whether you make $200 a month or $200,000. See, if you're a multimillionaire, you might be able to stroke a check for $500,000 and not blink an eye. But just because you'd be meeting a need, you still wouldn't be giving your first and your best to God. And so for you, it would be an unworthy response to the gospel. In the same way, if you make $200 a year and you gave a check for $40, that probably is not gonna make that much difference in the life of the church or whatever ministry you're giving to, but it might for you represent your first and your best, which is what God is calling for. In light of what God has given to you, we, as an act of love back to him, should be giving the first and our best of our resources back to him.
1: 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In response, the writer of Hebrews gave them one powerful reminder: look to Jesus. 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
0: Maybe the best biblical illustration of all this is the woman who comes in the night before Jesus goes to the cross and takes a really expensive bottle of perfume and she breaks it open and pours it out on Jesus' feet. And it looks like kind of a sweet act of sacrifice, but everybody else is kind of aghast. They're like, that was such a waste. I mean, she could have sold that for several thousand dollars. And she could have given the money to the poor. Yet Jesus was so moved by what she did that he said that everywhere the gospel was preached from that point on, that woman's story would be told because her response so perfectly represented the right response to the gospel, which is love toward Jesus. If you're taking notes, write it down this way. Our acts of love toward others are ultimately for Jesus, even if they seem like they're being wasted on the person you're pouring them out on. You see, I would say that that's what's missing from many of your spiritual lives. I know because I speak as one of you. You do a lot of right things for God, but you really do it without being passionately in love with God. Imagine a single mom with one child that she pours her life out for just to see him have a chance at a better life. She works two jobs. She scrimps and saves to keep him clothed and fed. She teaches him industry, honesty, hard work, charity. When he comes of age, she scrapes together her meager savings and she manages to put him through college. He graduates from college, gets a great job, and never talks to her again. He sends her Christmas cards, sends her birthday cards, but he doesn't answer her letters. He doesn't go to visit. He doesn't return her phone calls. But he's good. He's good. He tells the truth. He works hard. He cares for the poor, just like she taught him. And he thinks, well, what's the big deal? I'm doing everything that she wants. I became the man she wanted me to become. Isn't that good enough? What would you say? No, it's not acceptable simply to live a good life and ignore a relationship with the one person to whom you owe everything. But see, that's exactly what many Christians do with God. They focus on doing right things for God, but are not passionately in love with God. And so Paul says, if you understand the gospel and if you understand what God has done for you, then you will walk in love toward others as a way of responding to the love of God for you. Number two, he said you should walk in light. Verses 3 through 14, let me jump down to verse 8 first, where he first uses the phrase, walk as children of light and try to discern what is pleasing to the Lord. Take no part in the unfruitful works of darkness, but instead expose them. God has shined the light of his presence and the truth about you and the world into your life. And so you should walk in that light, try to discern. That's the language of intentionality. In other words, you need to focus the light of God's word on various relationships in your life to think about whether or not you are living according to the light of God. Sometimes after my wife goes to bed, I try to read. And it annoys her when I leave the bedside light on because it makes it hard for her to sleep with the ambient light or whatever. And so being the awesome husband that I am, I went and bought one of those little LED headlamps, you know, things right there. I look like a cave splunker, but it totally gets the job done. But the light is focused wherever you're pointing it. And in fact, it's kind of funny when she'll like, you know, call my name or something. I look over at her and like right there in the middle of the night. But if I've got to focus exactly on where I'm reading because it's a really bright light, but only where I'm shining it. What Paul is saying is you got to take that brilliant light of the gospel and then you got to look into various areas of your life to analyze whether you're living according to what you know is true in God and Christ. Point the light of the gospel there. Think about them. Don't go with the flow. And do not assume that your heart, because you're a Christian, is going to steer you correctly. Y'all, I was so proud of my 9-year-old the other day. Can I brag on her for a minute? She went over to some friend's house to watch a movie. It was a Disney movie. And she got back and I was like, well, how was the movie? And she said, oh, it was really good, Dad, except for that stupid theme that is in every single Disney movie that you should just follow your heart because your heart always knows best. We all know where that leads, don't we, Dad? I said, yes, we do. She said, like Adam and Eve, they followed their heart and it led to disaster. I said, that's my girl. That's my girl right there. Paul, don't follow your heart or your instincts. Paul's saying, don't do that. You got to think through your life with a gospel lens. And to do this takes effort. It's not going to come naturally because the current of the world is going so strongly in the other direction. In fact, in verse 14, he intensifies the metaphor a little bit by comparing it to waking up. He's like, awake, old sleeper. Arise from the dead and Christ will shine on you. You know how hard it is to really wake up from a good sleep? You know, whether it's a nap or whether it's just early in the morning. I'll freely admit, my wife is awesome at this. I mean, I just don't understand it. The alarm goes off like for a half second, no matter what, bam, she is up and she is on it and she is out. Me, I'm like the total opposite. That alarm goes off. I have such glorious plans often for my morning that get ruined by a little teeny tiny button on the top of that alarm clock that they make way too easy to access called snooze. And the alarm will go off and be like, I don't need to go to the gym today, snooze. God will forgive me if I don't do my quiet time, snooze. I'll just go into work a couple hours late, snooze. I can always get another job, snooze. You just snooze, snooze, snooze. Getting up is hard. Paul says, wake yourself up because the world you live in is sleeping in death. Don't go with the flow. You got to wake up. And so he highlights in those verses a couple of really specific areas that we need to shine the light on. The first one, go back to verse 3 where he starts this section. First one was sexual immorality. But sexual immorality and all impurity, or covetousness, we'll come back to that in a minute, must not even be named among you, as is proper among saints. Proper means fitting or consistent with what you know from what you've learned in the light. So let's ask the question. Why is sexual immorality not proper or fitting with being in the light? Well, the world's attitude towards sex is it's physical desire. And in that way, it's not unlike other physical desires. You get hungry, you eat. So when you desire sex, it shouldn't be thought of that much differently. And the Bible calls that darkness. Because the Bible, by contrast, shines a light on what sex is supposed to be. Hey, this is great imagery here. When you're in darkness, like think of walking into a dark room. If you walk into a dark room, try to go from one side to the other and can't see anything, I guarantee you, if you're barefoot, your toes are gonna find the corner of that table just so you can bang your toes in there. Because it feels like I should walk this way, but if you turn the light on, you see the way you actually should walk. He said a lot of people are going through life feeling their way through what feels right and what feels right, but they end up in disaster. He said, so God shined his light in this area of sex and said, just because it feels right doesn't mean it is right. And shows us instead, listen, that sex is a profound union between a man and a woman, a mingling of souls, if you will, an act of love and commitment in which a oneness in your bodies is supposed to be matched by a oneness in every other area. I mean, when you think about it, when you are sexually engaged with somebody, your bodies literally interlock. You become one person physically. And that is supposed to be matched by oneness in every other area. Emotionally, spiritually, financially, your futures are supposed to be united together by covenant. And when you have sex outside of marriage, you're taking physical oneness from that person without giving them the rest of yourself. Now you say, oh, but I do love them. I'm sure that you do. But the point is, you haven't given yourself to them in covenant form yet, and you and I both know that until you do, you can walk away at any point. You say, well, we're just not in a place where we can get married right now. Fine, then stop having sex. Scripture is clear that God didn't want you doing that until the covenant uniting you for life is in place. Having sex outside of the bonds of the covenant places you in darkness. See verse 5, listen how strong the language is. You may be sure. There's no question about this. We're not talking about something up for interpretation. You may be sure that who? Everybody who is sexually immoral or impure, or who is covetous, again, we'll come back to that, has no inheritance in the kingdom of Christ and God. Let me translate that for you in really plain English. If you're sleeping with your boyfriend or girlfriend, you have no inheritance in the kingdom of God. And I know that that's making some of you nervous, and maybe even feel a little awkward, because right now you're sitting next to somebody you're living with or sleeping with that you're not married to. Is the word of God not clear there? Ladies, listen, if that guy knows Jesus at all, and if that guy is gonna be any kind of spiritual leader, then he will heed this. And if not, he is in darkness, and he's just gonna lead you and your future family into darkness. And so you need to get out of the relationship right now.
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2: Yeah, Molly, thank you for asking me that. I spent a lot of time praying about this ministry and what God is doing through it in the lives of people that are listening to it. I'm praying for changed lives.
1: Yes.
2: I pray for maturity in our disciples. I mean, believers going deeper in truth where they're not blown about by every wind of doctrine. 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I'm praying for multiplication. 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So the message doesn't just reach people, it shapes them and then sends them. If that intrigues you or you've been blessed by this program, would you consider becoming a partner with us, giving? You can discover more about that and a lot of free resources at jdgreer.com.
1: 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I'm Molly Vinovich, inviting you to join us again tomorrow as we continue our teaching series, Love Incorruptible. 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

0: Well, man, that was so fun just to be with Jamie Grace these last 2 days. And again, her book is called Finding Quiet, My Journey to Peace in an Anxious World. 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
1: 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And I'm telling you what, you want to be a part of a group. 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
0: 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And I feel like we've done almost all of these studies. You guys, they're so good. And it's hard thinking, like, what can we do this year? 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
2: 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This is Pastor Mitch Smith at Christ Community Church, State College, Pennsylvania. This is the Way, Truth, Life radio scripture of the day. And we're talking about fear and God's antidote to fear. Here's a great verse. God's word says in 1 John 4:18, there is no fear in love, but perfect love drives out fear, or the Amplified would say it turns fear out of the doors. Because why? Fear has to do with punishment. The one who fears is not made perfect in love, or will never come to full maturity, as the Amplified Bible says. God tells us there is absolutely no fear in love, but perfect love drives out all fear. Remember, the Word of God is like a sword, and God gives it to us to help us fight against these negative emotions. Again, this is Pastor Mitch at Christ Community Church and State College. Have a wonderful day.
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3: Something for us to think about? 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But remember, prayer opens the way for God to work. There's a promise. It's found in Psalm 28, verse 6 to 7. Praise the Lord, for He has heard my cry for mercy. The Lord is my strength and shield. I trust Him with all my heart. He helps me, and my heart is filled with joy. I burst out in songs of thanksgiving. Psalm 28, verse 6 to 7. That's a great promise. 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
2: Thanks for having me, Rob.
1: Harlan, many believers who want to steward their finances wisely are hesitant when they hear the term reverse mortgage. Maybe they've been told these loans are expensive or risky or just simply unwise. So why do you think reverse mortgages still carry such a negative perception, and I'll say especially among Christians?
2: Well, I felt the same way in the past before I understood them, and most still picture the old versions and the bad reputation, and even the new dangerous versions, the HEIs and the HEAs, are not the same, that have high fees and no spousal protections, loss of ownership, and little regulation. And Rob, debt of any kind always feels unspiritual, so the idea of tapping equity really rubs against our stewardship instincts. And headlines dwell on the few horror stories, not the million households who already use modern HECMs responsibly. After all, far more people lost homes and damaged their credit with forward mortgages. And I think also they haven't heard any trusted voices inside the church explain where a reverse mortgage might fit.
1: Yeah, I think that's exactly right. So what makes then today's home equity conversion mortgage, what you called a HECM, different from the reverse mortgage products people may remember from years ago?
2: Well, I think the biggest single issue is that the borrower is not the servant to the lender. There's never required payment until the end. You cannot be upside down because it's federally insured by the FHA. The non-recourse factor makes it the only safe mortgage in the arena. And there's mandatory third-party counseling, that there isn't anything that is hidden. And a big issue that changes, eligible non-borrowing spouses that are younger can stay in the house even after their older spouses pass. Mm. And we can even set aside funds for covering taxes and insurance that cuts default risk, quite frankly.
1: Yeah. So let's look at this through the lens of stewardship for a moment. In what ways, Harlan, could a HECM actually help someone manage their resources more wisely and I'll say faithfully?
2: Well, freeing up cash flow so that there is no required mortgage payment allows them to balance a budget that otherwise not work with their decreased income and keep them from using other forms of debt like credit cards and consumer debt that's very expensive. And the proceeds are tax-free, and so that can cover living or long-term care costs and even preserve an IRA for later for their spouse or for their heirs. And the line of credit grows that allows people to not pull money out of their stocks and bonds when it's low. And, you know, Luke 16:10 reminds us that one who is faithful in a very little is also faithful in much. And using your home equity is really part of that, especially when it's used faithfully and not recklessly. And I've seen many cases where unlocking equity lets folks give more generously today instead of waiting until death to pass on their assets.
1: For someone considering a reverse mortgage, Harlan, what questions should they ask? And then what due diligence should they complete before moving forward? We've got just about 30 seconds.
2: Well, they should look at the big picture and begin with the end in mind. How does this fit in with their overall plan? It should be part of a financial retirement plan, not just buying a product. And if they work with a specialist who gets both the product and the biblical stewardship and how it fits in with their plan is absolutely critical.
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2: My pleasure, Rob.
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3: 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Before we head to the phones, in the news, a new report from Bankrate suggests that many Americans are finding it difficult to build a financial cushion even as inflation has eased from its peak. Now, let me stop there for a moment. Inflation easing doesn't right the challenges of high inflation from the past. Remember, inflation is cumulative. So that 9% we had, and then 4, and then 4, and now 3, is all on top of the prior year. And so even though we're headed down toward the Fed's target of 2, that's on top of the increases from the last several years and the increases from the years before those. And so that means that prices are not going down. We just have the rate of increase slowing, which means we're still in a difficult environment. And I get it. And that's what this data from Bankrate is tapping into. Now, you hear me talk all the time about having 3 to 6 months worth of expenses in emergencies. The survey found that millions of households still have little or no emergency savings. That, of course, leaves many families vulnerable when an unexpected expense or loss of income occurs. Here's some of the data. They found that 58% of Americans have either the same amount of emergency savings as a year ago or even less, while only about 1 in 5 reported increasing their emergency fund. 1 in 4 Americans, no emergency savings at all, and fewer than half say they have enough set aside to cover at least 3 months of expenses. It also found in this Bankrate study, 47% believe they could readily cover a $1,000 emergency expense with available cash or accessible funds. But remember, that's less than half. So that just shows how quickly an unexpected car repair or medical bill could create financial stress. Interestingly, while many respondents said they're balancing 2 competing priorities, paying down high-interest credit card debt and building savings. Those goals both matter, and so it's important to determine the right approach for you. My typical recommendation is this. If you don't have any emergency savings and you have high interest credit card, let's start by working toward $1,000 in emergency savings. Maybe you trim your budget, cut some discretionary spending, you free up $200 extra a month. Well, let's set up an automatic transfer to your savings. And when you get to $1,000 5 months later, now we take that extra $200 and redirect it toward the credit card with the lowest balance. And then we really work on getting those credit cards pay off. Once that's done, we go back over to building the emergency fund of the three-month goal, then on to 6 months after that. So, you know, that's how we balance two very worthwhile but competing priorities, paying down debt and building savings. I realize both very productive, but we have to decide what is the order of priority. You know, the bottom line is this related to the emergency fund. It isn't designed to make you wealthy. It's really there to keep a financial setback from becoming a financial crisis. And as Proverbs 21:20 reminds us, precious treasure and oil are in a wise man's dwelling, but a foolish man devours it. So an emergency fund is one practical way to live out that principle of wise stewardship. And having that margin is really going to help. By the way, there's another benefit to margin, and it's related to money and marriage. Here's what the data uncovered from my friend Shanti Feldhahn. She found that in her study of couples related to money, that in addition to understanding kind of how your spouse is wired and how money was handled growing up, and in addition to good communication, that the third leg of that stool for healthy marital communications around money was, in fact, this idea of margin. That those couples who could communicate well about money, it wasn't a matter of their income. It was that whatever their income was, they were living below it. They had something left over at the end of the month. So just think about the importance of that, not only in your ability to reach your savings goals, but also in terms of having a healthy relationship to money and marriage. Something to think about today. By the way, there are lines open at the moment, even though the calls are building. The number is 800-525-7000. We'll begin today in Florida. Go right ahead.
5: Hi there, Rob. My name's Kathleen, and thanks for taking my call. I'm shocked I got right through on the first call. Anyway, my question is, my daughter's purchasing a home. She got her loan for $325,000. It was granted to her well over a month ago, maybe 2 months ago. She was okay for that amount. And she has found a home, and she called me briefly and said she was told her rate is not locked in, which I thought it would be the date she signed and got the loan. But they said no, she has to watch the rates every day and to call back whomever it is to her realtor, this finance fellow, and tell him when she's ready to lock in. And he said it could go anywhere from, you know, 6.6 to 6.75. That's the rate he told her today it could go to.
3: Yeah. And did she understand that she had it locked previously?
5: I thought she did.
3: Yeah. I mean, that's ultimately what it's going to come down to. You see, if the rate wasn't locked, then yes, it changes before closing based on market rates. And so it sounds like if she can lock the rate at any point, I would go ahead and do that. And you'd want to request a written loan estimate showing the current rate, the points, the closing costs. If she's uncomfortable with the change, she could look at another lender. But if closing is only days away, switching lenders could really delay that purchase. Now, keep in mind, the difference between 6.6 and 6.75 is real, but it's relatively modest. And if rates fall later, she's going to have the opportunity to refinance. I would want her to wait until she could save at least a point and a half. But that spread of, you know, 15 basis points, I don't think is worth pushing this closing out. But at the end of the day, you have to make sure, you know, that that rate is locked. And until they tell you that the rate is locked and they will hold it through your due date, it is going to bounce around until that time.
5: All right. Well, since it's about 3 weeks away, I think it had less stress. Maybe she ought to let him know maybe tomorrow to lock it in at that rate.
3: I think so. You know, there's just no way to know which direction it's going to go. And so I think if this is the home that she wants, it fits her budget. She's counted the cost. The numbers work and aren't going to add too much pressure to her financially at the current rates. I wouldn't try to hold out for something a few basis points lower, you know, when it could go the other way on her. I think go ahead and lock it in and just know that she can always refinance down the road, and she'll want to, you know, once she can save 1.5 to 2%, perhaps a couple of years from now. Kathleen, thanks for your call.
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1: 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Nancy, go ahead.
7: I'm moving out of where I'm living right now. I'm living with someone and I'd like to get my own place. So I was looking at a 55 plus. I have a rental I've had for about 13 years. My renters just moved out. I've had to do a lot of updates because they've been there 10 years. So I have new flooring. I had to put in new carpet. I had to update the bathrooms. I had to repaint and everything. So it's cost me at least $10,000 to do that, you know, and that comes out of my, you know, rental fund. My rental money goes in and it pays for whatever. So I am 78 years old. I have about $88,000 on that at a very low interest rate, maybe 4%. And I can get a very good rent now because of it's being updated and refreshed.
3: Yes.
7: And 55 and over is around $300,000. And I don't know whether to, because I won't be able to put, I won't be able to pay into the rental that'll give me that extra to make up for what I have. You know, my mortgage payment right now is about $1,300.
3: Got it. I would say, Nancy, you know, this is really a lifestyle decision first and a financial decision second. So at 78, I'd encourage you to think about which option will provide the most peace of mind over the next 10 to 20 years as a primary consideration. So for instance, in the 55 plus community, it sounds like you'll clearly have less maintenance, fewer day-to-day responsibilities, perhaps an opportunity for more community and amenities. You can afford it without taking on debt, still leaves you with roughly $250,000 in savings. Those are all pretty good. You move into the rental, it saves the cost of buying another home. It eliminates being a landlord on that property, which even though you don't have the upkeep of the snow, there are responsibilities with being a landlord unless you have a property management company. You're responsible for taking the phone calls when something's broken and the maintenance and the repairs. But you've been doing that for 10 years, so I would imagine you have a pretty good list of contractors that could step in there and handle just about anything that comes your way. But here would be my questions for you in light of that. Number one would be, do you enjoy being a landlord at 78, or is that something you're wanting to get rid of? And then second, do you have enough retirement income without relying on that rental income to be able to pay your bills?
5: Okay. I have enough income. I don't have to worry about that.
3: Okay.
5: I do have someone who manages it for me.
3: Okay.
5: What I was thinking of doing was applying for a mortgage for the 55. I don't like the fact of taking all my money out, because once you take it out, it's gone. You know,
3: yes.
5: So I was thinking of a mortgage. I know the mortgages are 6.5 or probably up. So what's your thoughts on that?
3: Yeah, I think that's a good option. And, you know, if you've got enough income to cover it, I think that could be great. I mean, the other option is, you could buy it with a conventional mortgage and then you have the payment and you just have to make sure that fits in your budget. You could also buy it at 78 with a reverse mortgage where the payment is optional. Now, what does that mean? Well, it just means that the amount that you borrow, because the payment is optional and you're not making any progress toward it, it's going to grow with interest and fees over time. But your property should be appreciating anyway. And if your heirs or whoever you want to leave this property to at your death, you know, don't want the property anyway, and they're just going to take the equity that remains, it doesn't really matter whether there's a mortgage on it or not, because whoever gets it is going to sell the house. Whatever balance of the mortgage is remaining will be paid, and the balance would be then made available to whoever that is, your heirs, the next steward. But the benefit of the reverse mortgage is you don't impact your monthly cash flow, and you preserve more of your liquid capital because you don't have to buy the home with cash and sink a full $350,000 in it. Does that make sense?
5: Yes. Yes, yes,
3: yeah.
5: Yes. I didn't even think reverse. I was just thinking of a taking out a regular mortgage on not the full amount, but some of it.
3: And you certainly could do that. And you may have more peace of mind knowing that you're making progress toward paying it down. But a lot of people in this season of life are saying, listen, you know, the home's appreciating every year. And even though the balance is growing with interest, the home is growing on its own. And I would rather not have to make that, $1,200, $1,500, $2,000 mortgage payment every month. And the reverse allows me not to have to do that. And a lot of people think about reverse in terms of adding it to an existing property. Most people don't think about it in terms of buying. But at the end of the day, I mean, that's not the main point. I think the main point for you is, do you feel comfortable continuing as a landlord? And so long as you do, I like the idea, especially given the experience you have of you getting some cash flow coming out of that property. You've got somebody looking after it for you, so that takes the burden and stress off you. And if you could go in with either a forward or a reverse mortgage on the 55 plus property, you wouldn't, deplete as much of your cash, and you get all the benefits of the community and less upkeep. So that seems like perhaps the best option for you at this point.
5: What would you recommend as far as an amount for that?
3: Taking
5: out a mortgage.
3: Yeah, it really, I mean, if you're going with a conventional mortgage, that would really be a budget decision. I would look at, what's not going to be any more than, let's say, 20 to 25% of your income every month. Now, if you could cover principal, interest, taxes, and insurance and not go over 25%, then, I think you're in great shape. Perhaps it's going to be much less than that. We haven't talked about how much income you have, but I would probably let that be the driver, more than anything. Apart from that, I think, ultimately it's going to come down to how much do you want liquid in reserves. You could buy it for cash and still have $250,000. Would you like to have $500,000? Well, if so, then, that would tell you how much you have available to put into it. But I think it's a combination of what is your goal in reserves And secondly, how much is, going to fit into the budget in terms of a mortgage payment?
7: Uh-huh. Okay. Thank you so much.
3: All right,
7: you
3: Nancy.
7: You have been wonderful. You have answered many of my questions I've called, and I really appreciate it. You give me something to think about.
3: I'm so glad. Thank you for your call today. Lord bless you. We appreciate you being on the program. Big thanks to my team today, Devin Patrick, Sandy Dickinson, and Taylor Standridge, plus everybody here at FaithFi. Couldn't do this without them. Have a great day, and come back and join us tomorrow. We'll see you then. Bye-bye.
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8: I remember the time that my son got in real late, and I remember because that really wasn't his usual style. And of course, I was waiting calmly and patiently for him to get home and, waiting to hear his explanation, except for the handcuffs and the bright light that I greeted him with, yeah. Now, he had good reasons. There were car problems, and there were people who really did have to be dropped off before he was, and, they got lost. It all checked out. But I was still a pretty unhappy father for one important thing that he missed. Can you guess what it is? You didn't call. Every parent knows, and most teenagers learn, that you're making a big mistake when you don't call home, right? I'm Ron Hutchcraft, and I want to have a word with you today about neglecting to call home. Now, I'm going to read our word for today from the Word of God in 1 Chronicles chapter 14. David is in his unstoppable years. Everything he does works, and there are secrets here to being unstoppable. Verse 10 says, David inquired of God, "Shall I go and attack the Philistines?" And the Lord answered him, "Go and I will hand them over to you." In verse 14, it says, David inquired of God again. And in this case, he happens to be asking him about a strategy for defeating the Philistines. See, David checked with the Lord apparently on everything. Well, almost everything. One day he did a great thing. He had the Ark of the Covenant move from the suburbs, so to speak, the outer country, to where it would be in the center of things. But it was only to be handled by the Levites. That's the law of God. And they didn't do it God's way. And a man died while transporting that Ark. Now we read in chapter 15 of 1 Chronicles, "You are the heads of the Levitical families. Now you and your fellow Levites are to consecrate yourselves and bring up the Ark of the Lord to the place I have prepared for it. It was because you, the Levites, did not bring it up the first time that the Lord our God broke out in anger against us. Now listen to this. We did not inquire of him about how to do it in the prescribed way." In other words, David is saying, we messed up because we didn't call our father. We didn't check to see how God wanted this done. Our tendency is to pray about something and then check in same time, same station, maybe tomorrow. Or pray when we're losing the battle. Can we learn a lesson from David when he was in his unstoppable years? Pray first about which battles to fight. Not every battle is one God wants you to be involved in. Get his orders before you get involved. Then ask the Lord about how to fight the battle. And pray until you start to feel his plan for that battle unfolding. The Ark incident teaches us that you can do a good thing in a way God doesn't want it done. Good thing, wrong way, it won't work. Too often, and this guy's got to confess to you, I will pray about something in the morning, and then I'll put myself on cruise control and just kind of go ahead, not check in again until I hit a crisis. I'm a victim of my own momentum. Our Father expects us to check with him frequently and regularly all through the day, before a call, before an email, before a text, before a signature, before we drive, before we park, before we make a decision about where we're going to go next. What do you want me to do, Lord? How do you want me to do it? You can be unstoppable if you move through all your day's choices in consultation with your Heavenly Father. Like earthly kids, we tend to get in a mess and then come into the Father's presence with our head hanging low. And our Father says, "You didn't call."
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13: Can I invite you to turn with me again to 1 Thessalonians 4? And as you have your Bibles on your lap, we turn to the Lord of the Word, before we turn now to the Word of the Lord. Dear Heavenly Father, we thank you for your faithfulness that is expressed in so many different ways, not least of all in giving to us and preserving for us your Word, the Bible. And we do pray that we might increasingly become students of your Word, that we might hide it in our hearts, that we might not sin against you, that it might correct us, train us, grow us, feed us, lead us, accomplish the purposes that you have ordained for this study in your word tonight, in our lives and in our church. To the glory of your name we ask it. Amen. 1 Thessalonians and the fourth chapter, and the section which begins at verse 13. As we've noted in going through these studies, Paul was responding to a number of questions which had come to him from the believers in Thessalonica. And as we've gone through these chapters, we've seen how he has been addressing specific issues that they themselves have raised. Not exclusively that, but certainly that has been going on. For example, in verse 9, he talks about brotherly love earlier on. He's talked about the whole relationship of moral purity and so on. And now he comes to a matter which was clearly troubling these Thessalonian believers, insofar as some of them had obviously got the notion that all who believed were going to be present, alive, at the return of Jesus Christ. And now they were faced with the fact that a number of their friends and loved ones and acquaintances who themselves had believed had actually died, and of course the parousia, the return of Jesus Christ, had not taken place. And so in addressing their concerns, they obviously point them to their teacher, Paul, and they ask him to address this matter of the nature of death and expressly the issue of the return of Jesus Christ. And in the verses which begin here in verse 13, and throughout a little more of 1 Thessalonians, and certainly into 2 Thessalonians, Paul provides us with rich and important instruction concerning the return of Jesus Christ, and we look forward to dealing with that in turn. However, this evening, as I mentioned this morning, we're not going to go any further than the 13th verse and deal with this issue of bereavement in the life of a Christian. If you wanted a title for this evening, I might simply call it Christians Grieve Too. Christians also grieve. And to try and guide us through the verse, we will look first of all at the word distinction, and then instruction, and then application. Notice with me, first of all, the distinction which this verse contains. There actually are a number, but I want to point one out in particular. The distinction which exists between those whom he addresses, referring to them in a generic sense, male and female, as brothers or brethren, and those to whom he refers at the end of the verse as the rest of men. So there is a clear

0: Hello, Way, Truth, Life radio family. This is Pastor Mitch Smith at Christ Community Church, State College, Pennsylvania. This is the Way, Truth, Life radio scripture of the day. And we're talking about fear and God's antidote to fear. Here's a great verse. God's word says in 1 John 4:18, there is no fear in love. But perfect love drives out fear, or the Amplified would say it turns fear out of the doors. Because why? Fear has to do with punishment. The one who fears is not made perfect in love, or will never come to full maturity, as the Amplified Bible says. God tells us there is absolutely no fear in love, but perfect love drives out all fear. Remember, the Word of God is like a sword, and God gives it to us to help us fight against these negative emotions. Again, this is Pastor Mitch at Christ Community Church and State College. Have a wonderful day. You've walked me
1: through fire. One night, one message, one reminder that God is faithful. 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
2: 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This will be Saturday, September the 19th at Grace Prep High School, 848 Science Park Road in State College. 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
1: Love that one from Matt Maher, The Lord's Prayer on listener-supported Way Truth Life Radio. My name is Jason. I'm so thankful that you stopped by. Grateful for just being able to praise and worship together. I mean, how good is that here for a Tuesday afternoon? And I love this verse, Isaiah 6:3. And the reason I love this verse from Isaiah is because it's not the last time that we see the same type of thing showing up in Scripture. It says this, "They, the angels, were calling to one another, 'Holy, holy, holy is the Lord Almighty. The whole earth is full of His glory.'" And so we see the angels praising God for His holiness. And we see it repeated three times, which just talks about how great His holiness is, because it's repeated, repeated, repeated. It's so strong. And then, by the way, like, there's another vision from John, like, I don't know, 700 years later. And guess what? The angels continue to sing, "Holy, holy, holy." And that is the thing about heaven is, it's never going to be boring. Say what you want. We could be there for a million years and still praise God for His holiness and never, ever get bored of it.

A spare key is the most boring thing you own. It just sits there, hiding under a rock that never moves, or in a drawer nobody opens. Until the day you're locked out, arms full, phone dying, and suddenly that little key feels like genius. That's listener support for this station. Quiet, not exactly thrilling, but seriously essential. Because when life locks somebody out of peace, Way Truth Life Radio is still there, still pointing them back to Jesus.

The guy who stays in Matthew West. My name is Jason. I got to tell you, Motivate is coming. It's going to be here really before you know it. This is going to be an awesome night of music and worship with Jordan St. Cyr, of all people. It's going to be a really special night, especially because he's going to be sharing some stories as well. So there's going to be a storytelling time to this night. It's just going to leave you so encouraged and uplifted and just walking closer with the Lord because of it, knowing that He's got you. This is going to be an unforgettable time. Don't want you to miss this night happening with Jordan St. Cyr. It's really coming real quick. It's October 9th. It's a Friday, happening at C3 in State College. You can get your tickets and details for that. It's on our website, WTLR.org. I have some Jordan St. Cyr. Here he is. This one's called Rescue.

Most people don't read the fine print. Terms and conditions, warranty details, that tiny paragraph that says, good luck, human. But grace has no hidden catch. God doesn't love you only when you get it right. He doesn't stay close only when you feel strong. His mercy isn't buried in the details. It's right there in Jesus. Grace You Can Trust from Way Truth Life Radio. 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

0: Counting my blessings from Seth Schlatter. My name is Jason. So a man once asked God, I've heard that a million years to me, that's like a minute to you. So how much is $1 million to you? To which God replied, wow, that's like a penny. And so the man, thinking, you know, he's getting a little smart, said, okay, God, can I have just a penny? To which God replied, yeah, give me a minute. See, God sees and thinks differently than we do. And isn't that actually a good thing? Because what looks like maybe a failure may actually look like faithfulness to God. Maybe there's a closed door is actually his protection. The things that we might consider insignificant, like that is what God is using for something greater. Like we so often, we see the present, but God is seeing the whole story. And that's why we can't always judge our lives by what we see happening right now. God has this perspective that sometimes completely contradicts ours. And, you know, it might even leave you asking, God, why are you allowing this? But perhaps the better question is, Lord, what are you trying to teach me?
1: 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Their telephone number is 877-467-3502.

The afters and well done. My name is Jason, and this one made me stop and think for a little bit today. Somebody said this, that your flesh does not care about eternity because it's not going with you. Yeah, we don't live for eternity, but sometimes, you know, hey, the flesh, it can get in the way, can it? But hey, we live for eternity. The flesh doesn't care about it, but we do. This is the

When the day finally settles down, let your heart settle too. You don't have to carry everything into tomorrow. Rest tonight knowing God is still good, still near, and still steady through all of it. Way Truth Life Radio.

Thank God I do, from Lauren Daigle. My name is Jason. Check this out from Charles Spurgeon. He says, God's mercy is so great. Listen to how great his mercy is, that you could sooner drain the sea of its water and deprive the sun of its light than diminish the great mercy of God. Yeah. It's endless. Truly is.

0: Where Would I Be from Peter Burton. My name is Jason. So I've been playing chess for about 20 months now, coming up on 2 years. And in that time I have grown, I've learned, I am now in the top 7.3% of players. I mean, that's like pretty impressive, right? Until I tell you, that leaves 782,511 people ranked ahead of me. Like, top 7.3, it sounds impressive. And then like basically 800,000 people who are still ranked ahead of me. And I think that's a little picture of life. Like, you finally reach a goal and you notice, you know, somebody else who's gone farther. Like, you get a promotion, somebody else has a bigger one. You finally get a new house and somebody else has a nicer one. Your kid does something great. And meanwhile, the neighbor's kid is like curing cancer or something like that. And like, there's always somebody ahead of you. And so not everybody, there is only one greatest chess player in the world. And so not everybody needs to be the greatest. And so I'm learning, you know, to set those reasonable goals. And this is true for any place in life, whether it's in chess or, you know, like even spiritual things. I could look at somebody else's spiritual life and say, look at all they're doing for God. But then I have to remember just like, what faithfulness has he called me to? Because I don't have to be doing what anybody else is doing, but rather I can simply be content right where I'm at, right with what I'm doing.
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Maybe it's that one song that stopped you mid-scroll. 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

Hey, I want to remind you, Jordan St. Cyr coming for Motivate. This is going to be an amazing evening. It's called the Storyteller Man Tour because it's going to be music and stories and just lots of encouragement that you're going to walk away with this. WTLR.org for tickets and details on that. And I just wanted to, maybe you need this reminder today that it is prayer where we find the cure for a confused mind, a weary soul, and a broken heart. Yeah, prayer. That's the cure.

I'm not alone, Carrie Jobe. My name is Jason, and sometimes you need to be encouraged. That's okay. It's okay to be the person that needs to be encouraged. But other times, what an awesome opportunity to be that encourager.

0: 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Only Jesus.
1: It's amazing how one line, one word, one moment can meet you right where you are. That's how God works sometimes. Not early, not late, right on time, in the middle of real life. 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

0: Not far from Tasha Layton. My name is Jason, and I am terrible at playing music. I mean, really bad. But that doesn't mean that Beethoven can't write a great symphony. And yet, see, people sometimes do the same thing with Christianity. They assume that, hey, well, that person, they didn't live up to the Bible maybe the way that you should. So, well, if they didn't live up to the Bible perfectly, then, you know, Christianity, that, you know, it's out. Or, you know, how about the Christians who claim to be, or the people who claim to be Christians, but then they live totally different lives, hypocrisy, cruelty, abuse, hatred, and they say they're doing it in the name of Christ. And see, this is why, you know, Christians should be the first to condemn that. You know, we shouldn't be people who defend that. So, you know, a lot of people will make these claims about Christianity, and they'll say, well, because Christians acted like this, Christianity can't be true. But we have to be careful, right? See, the question isn't whether Christians live up to what the Bible teaches. We don't. I mean, after all, how could we? The question isn't what do Christians do? The standard, you see, is Jesus.
1: 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See Leanna Crawford on Friday, August 28th. Can I be honest? 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
2: I know by your still waters I'm safe.
3: It's sometimes said that you can judge a person's importance by the number of keys they carry. But Dr. Tony Evans says the most important person of all needs only one. He'll tell us more as we turn to Revelation 3:7 and spend 2 minutes with Tony.
4: Jesus says, I possess the key of the kingdom of David. That is, I have the kingdom key. Notice it's a single key because it's a master key. Anybody who possesses a master key can get in any door. All the doors are available to him because he has a master key. So when the Bible speaks of the key, it speaks of two things: access to every door, which is what a master key gives you, and authority over every door, which is why he says he can open the doors he wants to open and lock the doors he wants to stay locked, because he is in charge. Now, if you and I don't get that, we're gonna think people are in charge. We're gonna think folk with money are in charge. We're gonna think folk with clout are in charge. They may have a key, but they don't have a master key. Jesus says, I control the kingdom because I have control of the master key. Or as he says in Matthew 28, verse 19, all authority has been given to me in heaven and on earth. And what Christians do is they mix kingdoms and wonder why heaven's door won't open. Because God won't use the key if you won't use your key. Your key must be consistent with his master key.
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1: Music from Stephen McWhirter. My name is Jason, and I will say that my time is always worth more than money. And here's the thing about money. You can always make more of it, but you can never make more time. Those special, precious moments, you can't get them back. Every moment matters. Here's Caleb and John, Somebody Like Me.

0: When the son of his friend died, Elijah stretched himself out on the child three times and cried out to the Lord and said, "O Lord, my God, I pray, let this child's soul come back to him." This is Max Licato. Elijah had no precedent upon which to base this prayer. Up to this point in Scripture, no person had been brought back to life. He did this because he believed in a living God. There are occasions in which we rest in prayer. There are other occasions in which we wrestle in prayer. Elijah wrestled. Elijah did first what mattered most. He prayed passionately, dramatically, thunderously. Let's do likewise. Let's heed the command of Scripture. So let us come boldly to the throne of our gracious God.
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2: Can God count? My name is Jason, and that's what a little boy once, who loved to count, once asked his dad, asking if God could count. And his father said, "Yes, God can count." The little boy asked, "Well, what does he count? "Well, he counts the hairs on our head." "Every hair?" the boy asked. "Every single one." And the boy thought for a moment and asked this, "What else does God count?" And his dad said, "Well, when we're sad or we're hurt and we cry, God counts our tears." "Every tear?" the boy wanted to know. "Yes, every tear." And then the boy asked, "Is there anything God doesn't count?" And his father took his hand and led him down the hallway to a cross hanging on the wall. "Yes," he said, "there is one thing God does not count." He said, "One day Jesus died. And on that day, God stopped counting our sins. He added them all up and he gave them to Jesus, and he will never count them again." Isn't that amazing?

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In Jesus' name, from Katie Nicole, my name's Jason. You know, the best part of eternity, it's just spending time with God. And I think the cool thing about life here on this earth is that you get to spend time with God. It's not like someday. It's not like a later. It's not like an eternity. Yes, it's going to look a little different when we're like face to face with Jesus, admittedly. But the time, I think it's no less valuable on this earth than it is in eternity. Here's Big Daddy Weave with my story.

0: Will we be able to fly when we get to heaven? My name is Jason, and maybe that's not a question that you were expecting today, but seriously, think about it. When God gives us our resurrected bodies, will we be able to fly? You know, the Bible tells us that our bodies will be transformed and made like Christ's glorious body. And after Jesus rose from the dead, he did some pretty incredible things. He appeared inside a locked room. He disappeared from people's sight. And then he ascended into heaven. So does that mean we'll be able to fly? To be honest, I don't know. Here's the interesting thing. The Bible does not specifically say, but I think that's why it makes for a really great dinner table conversation. And maybe that's a simple question. If our resurrected bodies will be like Christ, what do you think that they'll be capable of? Will we walk everywhere or fly? Or maybe there will be other abilities that we can't even imagine right now. And yeah, if you're in, hey, we'll fly camp, hey, good for you. And if not, that's okay too. It's just, to me, I just think it's one of those things that makes for a really good dinner table discussion. And I also think it's one of those questions that can get kids excited about reading the Bible, like, let me dig more into this. And they may come up with a really hardline position, yes or no. And you know what? That's okay. As long as they, you know, do their best to back it up with what the Bible says. It's one of those things that can be a lot of fun to talk about and a lot of fun to get interested in. And it can just be one of those great conversation starters. So, hey, if you have the conversation tonight, why not? You can text in tomorrow, send me an email or hit me up on Facebook and let me know what your family determined.
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2: Jesus on Marriage. This is Ken Ham, author of the book on the history of answers in Genesis, Miraculous. Some Christians claim Jesus never directly addressed gay marriage, so he must be fine with it. But Jesus did address this issue. Jesus said, "Haven't you read that God created them male and female, and that a man and his wife become one flesh?" Jesus quoted from Genesis to answer a question about marriage. He's reaffirming God's design for marriage to be between one man and one woman for life. And remember, all of Scripture is the Word of Christ. So we look to all of God's Word to see what Jesus says, not just the Gospels. And throughout Scripture, he clearly defines marriage as one man for one woman.
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can stand next to someone and still have no idea what they're carrying. They're smiling, doing the normal stuff, but inside, it's heavy. That's why kindness matters more than we think. Jesus had a way of helping without making people feel small. He moved toward them, stayed close, and brought relief. So today, be the reason someone breathes easier. That's how Jesus changes a day. 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

0: Well, how about that for an awesome way to wrap up our time of music together for this afternoon? Fred, I'm so thankful that you stopped by. Looking forward to heading out to Odyssey in a moment. Let's first go ahead and take a look at your forecast here for late August. Looks like mid-50s, that low temperature tonight. Tomorrow, we'll be getting into the upper 70s. Some areas may even get to 80 degrees. And then highs for Thursday expected to be probably about 80. Does look like a good chance for some thunderstorms moving into the area late in the day for Thursday.
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2: Okay, is the tape running, Dad?
3: Uh-huh.
2: The Barkley Family Chronicles, take 2.
3: A recording for Stuart Reed Barkley when he's old enough to appreciate it.
4: Stuart, this is our adventure in Pokenberry Falls.
2: Which is in New England.
3: An offbeat little town which was supposed to be a rustic resort that kind of turned out to be a little,
5: old and worn out.
3: Thanks, Mary. We were there because the church asked me to consider becoming their pastor. Now, where did we leave off?
5: Let's see. Jimmy and Donna had gone off with Amy, and she wanted to get them into some, rather unchristian things.
3: That's right. And we were at the church with Ellis and Vivian, our hosts, trying to get some maniac out of the church. So, which story should we tell first?
2: Tell about the church first. The other part makes me too depressed.
3: Okay. We were at First Church, where some guy had locked himself in, yelled a lot, and sounded like he was tearing the church apart. Ellis then told me that it was his brother. Your brother?
6: Yeah, my brother. His name is Owen. He's a temperamental artist. He paints houses mostly. To be honest, he's not wrapped real tight, you know.
5: So what are you going to do?
6: Go in and try to calm him down.
7: And get him to stop throwing those bottles on the floor. It's going to take me forever to clean them up.
3: Bottles?
6: Yeah, bottles. He goes around town and collects them for the deposit and recycling fees. A little side cash, don't you know?
7: He doesn't have a job.
6: Well, when he gets mad, he throws bottles down. Likes the sound of the glass breaking, I guess. He always has since we were kids.
3: He's done this before?
6: Oh, a few times. He means no harm, you know. That's why the police leave him to me. No offense, Pastor, but I think it'd be better if you waited out here with the women.
5: Maybe he's right, George.
3: With all due respect, Ellis, I'd feel better if I went in with you. I mean, two are better than one and all that.
6: Suit yourself.
2: You better explain to Stuart what happened when you walked through the door.
3: Well, for one thing, it wasn't locked. We pushed open this big oak door, crept through the foyer and into the sanctuary, which was all stone except for the wooden pews. And no sooner had Ellis peeked in than...
6: Hey! Cut it out, Owen! It's me! It is me!
8: I know who it is. You don't think I know my own brother?
6: Then quit throwing the bottles, will you? Look at the mess you made. What's your problem this time?
8: You're giving away my house!
6: What?
8: You're giving it away! Did you ask me? Did anyone think to tell old Owen? No. I show up and they're tearing it apart, fixing it up for the new guy.
6: It is not your house.
8: I've been there for 2 years, Ellis. 2 years.
6: You were allowed to stay there temporarily, remember?
8: 2 years, Ellis! Ah!
6: Stop it, Owen! You're throwing away good money by breaking those bottles, and if you hurt this church...
8: I don't care!
6: Look, this is your own fault. If you came to the meetings like you were supposed to, you would have known that the house was being fixed up for the new pastor.
3: New pastor?
6: Yeah. To be honest, he's mad because we let him live in the parsonage.
8: What are you talking about? Who is this guy?
3: George Barkley.
6: He's here to... Think about being our new pastor.
8: You? You're throwing me out of my house.
3: I'm not doing anything.
6: Oh, and just quit throwing bottles so we can talk it through.
8: Yeah, right. Talk it through and I'm out. Betrayed, left desolate.
6: No.
8: Maybe
6: no.
8: I should just swallow these bottles and die right here.
6: No, don't be a fool, Owen.
3: I haven't even said I'd come, Owen.
6: Yeah, and if you behave, we'll let you join the meeting tomorrow. You can vote him out if you want to. And then you can stay in the house longer.
3: Pardon me?
6: Just go along, okay? Otherwise, I'll have to call the police and have them come take you away. You got it? That's your choice.
8: Well,
6: nothing. Yes or no?
8: Okay. Yeah, I'll come to the meeting.
6: Good. You finished throwing bottles around?
8: Yeah, I guess.
6: And you're going to clean up your mess, right?
8: Yeah, I'll do it. Won't Vivian giving me those nasty looks while she does it.
6: Good. Let's go, George.
3: Huh? That's it?
6: Yep. No big deal, see?
3: But what was all that about going to a meeting tomorrow? I mean, isn't it a deacon's meeting?
6: Uh-huh. He's one of our deacons, you know. Huh?
2: I'll be down in the family room, unpacking my bed.
4: Jimmy, wait!
2: I don't want to talk about it.
4: You know, I like your brother, but he's really immature. I guess you're going to march off in a self-righteous huff now.
9: Look, Amy, like I said at the Falls...
4: I know what you said at the Falls. You said you don't drink and then acted like I was doing something wrong because I did.
9: But that's the truth. We don't drink and, well, we were just surprised that you do.
4: You're kidding, right? Everybody I know drinks, except my grandparents. You can't bear Pokenberry Falls otherwise. You're telling me nobody drinks in Odyssey?
9: None of the kids I hang out with do. I guess it's always been a given that it's wrong.
4: Well, Donna, you're not in Odyssey anymore. Tell my grandparents I've gone out for a while. I'd invite you, but it's obvious you'd say no.
5: So, what did you do next?
9: I went down to the family room and talked to Jimmy about it.
2: Yeah, I couldn't believe that someone as good-looking as Amy could be so twisted up like that.
9: I was thinking the same thing. I mean, couldn't she just try to make the best of the situation?
2: What a waste.
3: Well, Stuart, by now you're probably thinking that everything seems out of whack. But strangely enough, being out of whack is what helped put all the pieces into place. We all knew that things weren't what they seemed. I was just waiting for the right moment to talk to Ellis about it. That moment would come soon enough.
10: What if everything you thought you knew about the epic battle between Dr. Regis Blackard and John Avery Whittaker was just the tip of the iceberg?
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5: The next morning, we all got up and Ellis and Viv resumed our little tour of Pokenberry Falls.
2: That's when I noticed Vivian's hair.
5: Her hair?
2: Well, it was a different color.
5: Oh.
9: Yeah, on Tuesday she was blonde, and the next day she was a redhead.
3: Is that what was different about her? I thought she was wearing different earrings.
5: Oh, you're hopeless, George. She wore wigs. I asked her about it. She changes them every day. She says it keeps everyone guessing. A lot like Ellis and his hats.
2: At least she didn't keep fishing lures in her wigs.
5: I mean that Ellis changed his hat every day, too.
3: Anyway, getting back to the story, I finally persuaded Ellis to take us to see the parsonage, particularly since it was the reason for Owen's tirade the night before.
2: This is where your pastor lives?
9: It's gigantic.
5: It's wonderful.
3: It's got a lot of potential. Can we have a look?
6: Sure, just be careful.
5: Who's renovating it, by the way?
7: Folks from the church, mostly. They figured that we'd never get a pastor in if we didn't have a nice place for them to live.
2: This is incredible.
9: I thought only rich people lived in houses like this.
6: Oh, rich people did until around 50 or so years ago. To be honest, it was originally owned by the Lionel family until Barry's father built a bigger place on the other side of town and donated this to the church.
7: And now it's the parsonage and a bed and breakfast.
5: A bed and breakfast?
3: You mean the pastor worked at the church and as a chaplain of the college and ran a bed and breakfast too? Your previous pastors must have been supermen. I mean, why did they do so much?
6: Well, they sort of had to, you know.
3: Had to?
7: Well, to make ends meet.
6: Not exactly to make ends meet, Viv. In part, it's because we're a small town.
7: To make ends meet, Ellis. Look, there's no further point in wrapping an onion up in Christmas paper. I like these folks too much not to completely level with them.
6: Well, it's all in the way you look at things, Vivian.
7: Well, look at it from their point of view. Quit giving them the nickel tour and lay out the cold, hard facts, Ellis.
3: That's a good idea, Ellis. Why don't you tell us what's really going on here?
6: Okay. To be honest, the church is small.
5: How small?
6: Well, there may be 5 families left.
7: It's about 30 people in all.
6: Well, obviously we don't have enough money for a full-time pastor, which is why we made a deal to share chaplain duties with the college.
7: Right.
6: That covers about 3/4 of what a family might need. The bed and breakfast takes care of the rest. It's not what anyone would call a lucrative package.
7: Downright poor for some people.
2: Hey, when it comes to being poor, we're overqualified.
7: Apart from some of the quirks of the people in the town, well, that's all we have left to tell you.
6: George, I wasn't trying to mislead you. Honest. We're at the end of our spiritual ropes, that's all. We desperately need a pastor, and I thought it would be best to, you know, do everything I could to make a good impression.
3: I understand, Ellis, but we didn't come here to get a good impression. We came to get an accurate impression.
6: That's fair enough, Pastor. And to be honest, I wouldn't blame you if you wanted to pack up and fly back to Odyssey right now, you know? It's okay if you do. I'll take you now.
3: Well, I think it'd be best...
6: Hold on.
3: I think it would be best if you can arrange to get us a car for a little while so we as a family can look around Pocanberry Falls on our own. We'll see what we have to see and let God take care of the rest.
6: All right, Pastor. I don't suppose we have anything to lose at this point.
3: Getting you a pastor has been in God's hands all along, Ellis. You never had anything to lose. It made all the difference, didn't it?
5: Mm-hmm. We drove all over town, up and down the residential streets, past the schools. We saw everything.
3: And we saw it for what it really was. A town on the edge of decline. What Odyssey could be if things suddenly changed for the worse.
5: That was the point, though. It wasn't Odyssey. But towns like Odyssey are few and far between. It was important for us to realize that.
3: Then I found a little road that took us up the side of the mountain. It was perfect. It gave us a view of the whole town, remember? Look at it.
5: From up here, it looks beautiful. Almost like that postcard.
9: It's only when you get close that you see the flaws.
3: That's pretty much true for everything, I guess.
12: Okay, call me crazy, but I like it. I mean, I don't know that I want to live here, but it's okay.
3: What if God said we should live here?
12: Well, I'd still say it's okay.
3: What do you think, Donna?
9: I don't know how I feel. I mean, I don't want to leave Odyssey. I never want to leave Odyssey. But I know we will someday, for this or for something else. So I feel confused. I keep thinking about Amy and what she said last night. Well, what if all the kids really are like her? Where does that leave me?
3: Well, I think it leaves you where I am. I mean, just look at the town. It seems so lost. It's as if the need is just screaming up at us. You see over there, and right over there, where the new houses are going in? Everyone will have people in them who need to know Jesus.
5: But are we the ones who are supposed to introduce them to him?
3: Yeah, that's the question only God can answer. Hello? Anybody home?
13: We're back here. So, how was your private tour?
5: It was helpful. Thank you for letting us borrow your car.
6: Our pleasure. You're back just in time for the deacons' meeting. Oh, that is, if you still want to meet with the deacons. To be honest, I called the airstrip and told them I might need the plane, you know, just in case.
3: Ellis, I came here to see your town, meet your deacons, and preach tonight in your service. I'm still committed to doing all of those things, unless there's some reason you have to stop me.
6: Oh, no, Pastor. Not me. No. Good. Why don't you get freshened up, and I'll take you over to the church. We can pick up the rest of the family for the service later, you know.
3: All right. Let's do that.
9: While Dad went to the church with Ellis, we got ready for the church service. I think Vivian went grocery shopping. Oh, and Mom called Connie Kendall to see how you were doing, Stuart. Well, anyway, Jimmy and I were down in the family room watching television when Amy came in. This is a real moose head, isn't it?
12: Yeah, I think so. You know, the antenna on this TV doesn't work very well.
9: It's attached to the moose antlers.
14: Well, so you're still here. I figured you'd ran away after what happened last night.
9: We're leaving tomorrow. Dad's preaching at your church tonight.
14: It isn't my church. I hope he has a good time.
12: You're not going?
14: Not a chance. I'm meeting up with some of my friends.
12: By the falls, right?
14: Right. I guess there's no point in asking you to come with me. You wouldn't have the nerve.
12: It's not about nerve, Amy.
14: Then what is it about?
12: Never mind.
14: Oh, I get it. You're above all this, right?
12: I'm not above anything, Amy. I just don't see where hanging out with you and your friends so you can drink until you forget where you live is such a great idea.
9: Jimmy.
14: Don't get all high and mighty with me. If your parents are crazy enough to take the job at the church, you'll see how fast you'll want to be up there with us.
12: No way. What's the use of hanging around with a lot of kids who are probably just as beautiful and popular like you, but all twisted up on the inside.
9: Jimmy, stop.
14: No, it's okay. Let the little man talk.
12: No. That's more than I meant to say. Excuse me, I want to take a walk.
14: I like the way his earlobes turn red when he's mad.
9: Well, we're all a little stressed out.
14: So he didn't mean what he said?
9: Well, he meant it. I guess we're both confused by how different you are from the kids we know in Odyssey.
14: The kids are perfect in Odyssey, huh?
9: No, not perfect, but I've always been taught that it's not where you are, but who you are that counts. It's what you make of... When it comes right down to it, Pokenberry Falls and Odyssey aren't that different. They're just towns with people who have the kinds of problems that everybody has. So it's not the problems, but how we react to them. Jimmy and I, we sort of look at how you're reacting to your problems and we think, well, it's sad.
14: Do you really believe that?
9: Yeah, I do.
14: Fine, but remember something while you're passing judgment on me. You're leaving here. You're going back to Odyssey, your little paradise. I dare you to stay here for 6 months and say what you just said.
6: Well, George, I don't think we should wait for Mr. Lionel anymore. To be honest, you know, I'd be surprised if he came. So maybe we should get on with it. You know me, and this is Harry Nicholson.
15: Hi, Harry.
16: Nice to meet you.
6: And you've already met my brother, Owen.
8: I vote nay against him.
6: Not yet, Owen. Relax. I believe the procedure here is to ask you some questions about your theological background and some of your personal history.
8: Sorry I'm late, people, but I got stuck on the transatlantic phone call. Somebody needs to teach those French people how to speak English.
6: Yes, Mr. Lionel. We are honored you could make it. This is...
8: George Barclay. How do you do?
15: Nice to meet you, sir.
8: Yes. Well, give it a few minutes. You may not be so sure.
15: Really?
8: Really. Sit down, Ellis. You're making me nervous. And take off that hat.
6: Yes, sir. Yes, sir. It's only that, to be honest, we were just starting to talk about his theological beliefs, and I think that
8: Plenty of time for that later. I only have a few minutes, and I want to make a couple things perfectly clear. Mr. Barclay, this isn't about whether or not you say yes to us, but whether or not we say yes to you. You understand?
15: Well, I suppose...
8: Our church is a mess. I think you know that.
15: I did notice that.
8: We've had some pretty spineless pastors over the years who mismanaged our money and didn't lead the people. Do you know what I mean?
15: Lack of leadership, right.
8: Yeah, you know how I got where I am? I believe in leadership. It's what's kept Pokenberry Falls alive all these years. It'd be a ghost town if my family hadn't made the hard decision to keep it going. I'm not very popular because of it, but I'm not here to be popular. Let me put it simply. Why should I say yes to your coming to Pokenberry Falls?
15: Why should you say yes? Well, Mr. Lionel, I appreciate the very direct way you're handling this meeting, so I'll respect you enough to be just as direct. I'm not interested in whether you say yes or not.
8: Really?
6: I think what he means, Mr. Lionel...
8: Quiet, Alice.
6: Yes, sir.
15: Mr. Lionel. It's not you saying yes or me saying yes, but God saying yes to this whole idea. That's why I'm here, to see what God wants me to do. Your church has needs, this town has needs, but so do a lot of other churches and towns. I came here to see if God wants me to be the one to help this church in this town. And I have to say that it'd be pretty arrogant of either one of us to believe that your yes or my yes is the final word, any more than you can believe that the Lionels are actually responsible for this town. God's responsible, Mr. Lionel. You and the townspeople have simply been entrusted with it. So I assume if God wants me to come, I'll come. And we'll all see how we can help this town.
8: Pretty gutsy you talking to me like that.
15: It took me a year away from businessmen to realize that hard honesty is the best way to deal with businessmen. 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
8: Well, I wanted to see what you're made of, George, and I have... Ellis, this man can have the job if he wants it. Goodbye.
6: Oh, well, thank you, sir. I guess meeting's adjourned.
8: Nay, I vote nay.
6: Be quiet, Owen.
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18: 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We always love hearing from you.
3: Well, everything was a blur after that meeting with Mr. Lionel. When all was said and done, I wasn't sure what I'd said or done. All I knew was that Mr. Lionel reminded me of a lot of the people I'd worked with at the office, people who were big on control. Reaching them for Christ was always something I wanted to do.
5: Alice told us you were terrific. Nobody had spoken like that to Mr. Lionel in years. Obviously, you made quite an impression.
12: An accurate impression.
3: Well, I preached that night, too. Anybody remember what that was about?
9: Yeah. You preached about how God called Jesus into the wilderness before his ministry began, and how nothing was really as it seemed because Satan kept trying to distract Jesus from who he really was and what he was supposed to do.
5: Just like us.
3: That's right. You know, I can be pretty profound sometimes, huh?
5: Yes, but don't let it go to your head.
9: Well, then we said we'd pray about their offer and let them know later. We left.
12: And I didn't get to talk to Amy again.
9: I'm sure she missed that.
12: You're funny.
3: We got on the plane with Ellis and headed home, and that's when the rest of the pieces fell into place.
19: Oh, I am so tired. Does everybody mind if we wait until we get home before we talk about our impressions?
5: That's fine with me.
12: Me too.
9: I can wait. Though, it was a strange experience, wasn't it?
5: I suppose that's one thing I liked about it. A smooth experience with a smooth offer, well, it might have been too easy for us.
12: You mean like staying in Odyssey?
5: I hadn't thought of that, but I suppose so.
19: Well, one thing's for sure, there's nothing obvious about what God's doing here.
12: I'd be willing to go.
19: What?
12: Well, I mean, if you and Mom really thought it's what God wanted us to do.
19: But why?
12: Well, because of Amy, in a way. I don't know how to say this, but Amy made me realize how good we have it in Odyssey.
19: And that's why you want to go?
12: No. By good, I mean all the things we've experienced and learned there. I was thinking about Amy and how, well, she and her friends don't have any of that. The way to be taught like we were taught. The way to make her as beautiful inside as she is on the outside. Oh, brother.
5: We know what you mean, Jimmy.
9: Actually, I was thinking the same thing. Maybe all the goodness and growing we've done in Odyssey has well prepared us to go out and help people like Amy. Don't get me wrong, I don't like the idea of leaving Odyssey. I still hate it. But there's more going on here than liking it or not liking it.
5: Donna, I don't think I could have said it any better.
3: Do you all realize what you're saying?
20: I do, and I like what they're saying.
3: Thanks for your input, Alice.
9: My friends are never going to understand this.
3: Well, I'm glad we decided to wait until later to talk about this. Look, let's not rush into anything here. I think what we need to do more than anything is to take some time right now and pray. This is a big decision for all of us, with some big sacrifices, bigger than any we've ever had to make.
12: And I thought we had made some pretty big sacrifices.
5: Why don't we pray?
3: Good idea. Father, we just ask that you give us direction, that you help us make the right decision. Well, Stuart, that's our story about Pokenberry Falls.
12: And you'll know the rest long before you ever hear this tape.
5: But we thought you should know how it all...
3: Oh.
5: Is it time already?
9: Uh-huh. The movers are here.
3: Yeah, they're early. Oh, never mind, Jimmy. Could you get that?
12: Sure, Dad.
3: Well, Stuart, the movers are here, and we need to get them started. Then we're going over to Wits End for a big farewell party. Everybody will be there, I think. Tom and Jack pulled it together.
5: I think Connie and Eugene helped.
3: Well, anyway, Jason said he thought the whole town is coming out for it, so I guess we better go.
9: To say goodbye to Odyssey.
5: And hello to Pokenberry Falls.
21: Proverbs 3:6 says, "Trust in the Lord with all your heart and don't rely on your own understanding. At every step you take, keep Him in mind and He will direct your paths." I think the Barclays have a deeper understanding of this verse and of the many ways God has been preparing them to walk down this new path. You know, like the Barclays, God is teaching and preparing us all the time for exciting adventures ahead, many that we can't even imagine right now. The important thing is to pay close attention to Him and remember that He will instruct you and teach you in the way you should go, and He will counsel you with His eye upon you. Have you learned any important lessons that you think are preparing you for the future? If you are, why don't you write and tell me about them? The address is Adventures in Odyssey, Colorado Springs, Colorado, 80995. 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
27: 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Consider your personal generosity. Then remember how generous God has been with you. Think about the way you have chosen to love others. Then contemplate how much more God loves you. If you want to compare, don't just choose any other person. Compare what you do with what God has done for you. It's bound to change your perspective. That's a better comparison. 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

Nobody chooses the middle seat on purpose. Not on a plane, not in the back of the car, not at a crowded event where both armrests become a moral crisis. But life puts people in uncomfortable places all the time, stuck between what was and what's next, between grief and healing, between obedience and fear. The middle is hard, but God's not absent there. He meets people in unfinished places. So hold steady. This isn't the end of the story. Way Truth Life Radio.

At Sarah Groves, the love of God. In Romans chapter 5, verses 8, 9, and 10, but God demonstrates his own love toward us in that while we were still sinners, Christ died for us. Much more then, having now been justified by his blood, we shall be saved from wrath through him. For if when we were enemies, we were reconciled to God through the death of his Son, much more, having been reconciled, we shall be saved by his life.

An out-of-office reply says, "I'm not available, but here's when I'll be back." It's honest. Nobody's left wondering. Sometimes we need a spiritual version of that. I'm running on empty. Here's what I still believe, even though I can't perform it right now. God's not offended by honesty. Come tired. Come honest. Come exactly as you are. He'll meet you there. Way Truth Life Radio.

On this evening's Refresh, Nathan Drake, what a friend we have in Jesus. This bit of wisdom from Pastor Erwin Lutzer, longtime pastor in the Chicago area at Moody Memorial Church. He writes, if we haven't learned to be worshipers, it doesn't really matter how well we do anything else. Worship changes us, or it has not been worship. To stand before the Holy One of eternity is to change. Worship begins in holy expectancy. It ends in holy obedience.

There's always someone in the left lane going exactly 1 mile under the speed limit. Not illegal, just deeply sanctifying. Life has a way of slowing you down too. A delay you didn't ask for. A door that hasn't opened. A season that keeps taking longer than planned. But waiting is not wasted when God is with you in it. So don't mistake slow for stuck. God is still leading. Way Truth Life Radio. 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

That's the Passion Worship Team in Christ Alone. Great teaching on the way at 7 o'clock, Insight for Living with Chuck Swindoll. And this quick quote from Chuck. You see, when we talk about perfect trust, we're talking about what gives us roots, character, the stability to handle the hard times. Trusting God doesn't alter our circumstances. Perfect trust in Him changes us.

0: Thanks again for joining us this evening. More great teaching coming very shortly, leading the way with Dr. Michael Youssef. And this from Michael in his book, When the Crosses Are Gone, Restoring Sanity to a World Gone Mad. The cross of Christ gave power to the powerless. It gave strength to the weak. It brought salvation to repentant sinners. It brought hope to the hopeless. It gave peace to troubled hearts. What was true then is still true today. Again and again and again,
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3: Well, if we take a look at your forecast, looks like low temperatures overnight tonight, probably going to drop back into the mid-50s. And then for tomorrow, for Wednesday, partly cloudy, highs about 80. And then Thursday, could see highs right about 80 once again.
4: If you are battling doubt, if you are battling controlling spirit, if you are battling a critical spirit, if you are battling any weaknesses of any kind, you can be absolutely certain of one thing, that if you allow those weaknesses to take hold of you, the enemy is going to use these weaknesses and he's going to taunt you about these weaknesses. He is going to try to keep you from walking by faith. And he's going to try to get you keep on walking by feelings instead.
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4: Every one of us, without exception, have weaknesses. Without exception, every single one of us have at least one weakness. I have multiple weaknesses. Some of us have an easier time than others in our ability to confess and acknowledge our weaknesses. There are some people who allow their weaknesses to control their lives. There are some who focus so much on their weaknesses that they become so paralyzed by those weaknesses. And here is something of vital importance. Listen to me carefully. To acknowledge our strength is good, but to acknowledge our weaknesses is even better. But here's the problem. Here's the danger. What really causes us pain, what causes us defeat, what really hinders us from living joyful, fulfilled, and fruitful life for Jesus Christ, what hinders us from walking by faith, and what keeps us staying still because we live by sight, is when we mistake our weaknesses for strength. Or we try to rationalize our weaknesses. And when we do that, we don't give God, the Holy Spirit, an opportunity to take those weaknesses, turn them around, and use us in a mighty way. Take, for example, a control freak.
6: And I'm sure you don't have anybody like that at your house. But that person, when he or she confesses that weakness, and when asked the Lord God to come and to strengthen them, God not only going to forgive, but he's going to give the victory over these weaknesses. But if I say, well, if I weren't like this, nothing would get done. If I weren't like this, I could never be successful. That is rationalizing a weakness, not acknowledging it and confessing it. Or take the person who's filled with doubt all the time. Now, most of us have some doubt sometime, but if you see a person who is constantly living in doubt, and if that person confesses that doubt to God, if that person asks for the power of God to replace this doubt with the gift of faith, God will answer that prayer, more than answer that prayer. And he will empower you to live by faith and to overcome that doubt. But if you rationalize the doubt by saying, well, I'm just being realistic. Well, I'm just being practical. Then you'll never overcome doubt. So weaknesses are not the problem. Weaknesses are not the problem. What we do with our weaknesses is really what matters. And in the Bible, we see that Sarah had just as many weaknesses as Abraham. And yet, in Hebrews chapter 11, verse 11, says, by faith, Sarah herself received power to conceive even when she was past the age, since she considered him faithful who had promised. There's a reason why this series of messages entitled, They Were Just Like Us. There's a reason for that. Because if you are battling doubt, if you are battling controlling spirit, if you are battling a critical spirit, if you are battling bitterness in your life, if you are battling any weaknesses of any kind, you can be absolutely certain of one thing, that if you allow those weaknesses to take hold of you, the enemy is going to use these weaknesses, and he's going to taunt you about these weaknesses. He's going to try to keep you from witnessing because of your weakness. He's going to keep you from impacting your world for Christ because of these weaknesses. He is going to keep you from making a difference for Christ wherever you may be. He is going to try to keep you from walking by faith, and he's going to try to get you keep on walking by feelings instead. Sarah's weakness got her into a royal mess. I mean, Sarah's weakness got her to screw up magnificently. But she ended up exercising faith and made it to this chapter, which we call Faith's Hall of Fame, Hebrews chapter 11. Because without Sarah's cooperation, there would have been no Isaac. Sarah would have said to Abraham, Abby, cut that out. I mean, Abby, at our age, forget it. I mean, she could have said, Abby, don't touch me. But the reason she is mentioned in Hebrews chapter 11, verse 11, and it says, by faith, Sarah, is because Sarah did not mess up any more royally than Abraham did. But I want you now to turn to Genesis chapter 15, because in chapter 15, you find the most definitive, the most clear promise of God to Abraham and Sarah, that Abraham is going to have a son by Sarah. And immediately you go to Genesis 16 and what happens? God had just spoken. God had just promised. God had just gone over the whole thing. And immediately the next chapter, chapter 16, you find Sarah taking matters into her own hands and trying to help God out. I mean, she wanted to give God a hand. She tried to help him because God needed some help. She tried to bring about the fulfillment of God's promises her way, not his. And she tried to improvise on what God wanted to do. And so in Genesis 16:2, so she said to Abraham. That's after chapter 15 when God made the promise, okay? 16:2, she said to Abraham, the Lord has kept me from having children. go sleep with my maidservant. Perhaps I can build a family through her. And Abraham agreed with what Sarah said. Do you know what the problem really is here? Sarah believed that God is so powerful that he closed her womb. But he's not powerful enough to open that womb. That's the problem. How many of us are quick to blame God when things go wrong and are very slow to give God the glory when things go right? I remember when a bubble burst in the market, people would say to me, Brother Michael, why has this happened to me? Look what I've lost. And I wanted to say, well, what did you do for God when the market was skyrocketing? Sarah took things into her own hands. Oh, with all good intentions, of course. We all do with good intentions. And I've done one small step for man and one humongous disaster for mankind. And so she said, everybody's doing it, Abraham. Everybody does it this way. Why shouldn't we? Have you heard that before? You see, in that culture of her day, the time of Abraham, 4,000 years ago, in that culture, if a barren woman wanted to give her husband children, she would give her maidservant to her husband, and therefore they'll bring descendants that way. That was the cultural thing. That was the done thing. Desperate housewives back then did a lot of desperate things. Well, that was the culture. That was unbelievers were doing. That was with the people who have not received the word of God and the promises of God and the assurance of God and those who have not fellowshipped with God. Listen to me. Every study that I read concludes that the lifestyle of Christians is not much different from those who are not Christians. And that is why Jesus asked rhetorically, will the Son of Man find faith when he comes to the earth again? And as we come to the end times, I'm convinced that the distinguishing mark between true Christians and cultural Christians is going to be faith. Walking by faith or walking by feeling is going to be the great divide between wheat and chaff and sheep and goats. So why did Sarah do that? She couldn't wait for God to fulfill his promises, his timing, in his way. Look at verse 2 again. Oh, the Lord kept me from having children. Listen to me. Beloved, listen. Be careful when you start feeling sorry for yourself. Have you ever felt sorry for yourself? I sure have. I thank God they don't last for very long. God is working a miracle in your life when you surrender to him, so don't blow it. Sarah was thinking that she was being selfless, and she ended up wronging Hagar, wronging Abraham, but above all, she wronged herself. Beloved, listen to me. We often make the same mistake that Sarah made. We presume on God's grace on the one hand, and then we try to help God out on the other. What about Abraham? Oh, bless his heart, he went along with the scheme. I mean, he could have said, Sarah, buttercup, God promised. Sarah, sugar plum, whatever they called them back then, you know. God said. But he went right along. He went with the program. It was the natural thing to do. It really was. But beloved, listen to me. Be careful when you do the natural things because you are hindering the supernatural. But praise God, he often rules our silly schemes. He often redeems our foolish plans and then reveals his faithfulness in the process. Nursery rhymes we taught our children, you know, Humpty Dumpty sat on the wall. Humpty Dumpty had a great fall. All the king's horses and all the king's men could not put Humpty Dumpty together again. Do you know why? Because Humpty Dumpty needed the king. And only the king can put Humpty Dumpty together again. And let me tell you, if your life is falling apart, if you're going through difficulties, if you're going through times that you don't understand, if you are suffering in any way, remember this, the king wants to put you together again. You've heard all the arguments that come from our culture. Positive thoughts will bring about miracles. Visualization will bring about miracles. Meditation will bring about miracles. Beloved, listen to me. The truth is, only faith in the promises of God will bring about the power of God. And Sarah decided to write her own book entitled Homemade Recipe for a Miracle. Abraham will be able to have a son. Ah, the son that he always wanted. Isn't that wonderful? Isn't that dandy? Isn't that a great idea? Man, this is a wonderful scheme of mine. Well, it wasn't a recipe for a miracle. It was a recipe for disaster. But God, in his sovereign plan, and I've been thinking about this lately quite a bit, actually, why God, in his sovereign plan, allowed for Ishmael to be born and be a large nation. And I am convinced now that it was so that there may be constant rebuke to the children of God for their unfaithfulness to him. Go down a few verses in Genesis 16. As soon as Sarah's scheme succeeded and Hagar got pregnant, Sarah said, "Abraham, where are you? Look at what you've done." "Abraham, it's all your fault. Get rid of her." Beloved, be careful. Be careful doing that which may look heroic on the outside. Be careful. That may look heroic on the outside, but on the inside is filled with pride. Be careful of giving the appearance of self-sacrificing on the outside. When you have ulterior motives on the inside, our outer acts may look heroic, but invariably it's full of selfishness and pride. Look at it here. As soon as Hagar got blessed with a son, Sarah's false pride surfaced. I mean, Sarah's wrong motives popped up their ugly head. And you can imagine poor Abraham saying, "But Sarah, honey, it was your idea." Now, guys, that is a bad thing. You don't do that. Because Sarah would have said to him, I said, "Abraham, don't confuse me with the facts. My mind is made up. Get rid of her." But that's not all. Do you know that between Genesis 16 and Genesis 17, in about 13 years of Sarah trying to forget her past scheme, 13 years of Sarah trying to get over that part on her effort to help God out and failed, 13 years of pretending that it was just a nightmare, 13 years of Sarah contemplating what she had done. And in Genesis 18, the pre-incarnate Christ, with two angels, show up in Abraham and Sarah's tent. You have heard the saying, entertaining angels unawares? That's where it comes from. And Sarah and Abraham exercised hospitality and generous hospitality to the strange visitors. To Sarah's credit, she never complained about Abraham bringing a guest for dinner without notice. And here in Genesis 18:9, the Lord asks for Sarah by name. He asks for her by name. Please listen to me, beloved friend, listen to me. When the pre-incarnate Christ asked for Sarah by name, it was not to condemn her. It was not to rebuke her. It was not to remind her of her past failures. It was not to scold her over her past schemes. No, my friend, he asked for her by name so that he may overwhelm her with his grace, so that he may give her the good news, so that he may bestow on her the gift of faith, so that he may affirm his promises to her, and so that he may remind her and Abraham of his faithfulness. And so the Lord said, this time next year, Sarah, you're going to have a baby. What? Me? Are you kidding? And she laughs. Well, here's her weakness again. Here, her inability to believe God again. Here's her doubt again. Here is her cynicism again. And so in verse 14 of chapter 18, the Lord said, is there anything too difficult for the Lord? Sarah, you thought that I have the power to close your womb, but I also have the power to open your womb. Poor old Sarah, she couldn't win for losing. When she was confronted by the Lord about her laughter and about her cynicism, she lies. And she says, who, me? I didn't laugh. That wasn't me. Poor Sarah, she did not know that she was talking to the Lord of life. That this is the one who sees the very secrets of our hearts. This is the one who knows our very thoughts before we think them. He knows our reaction before we act on them. He knows. He is the one who sees everything. He is the one who knows everything. He is the one who hears everything. Most likely, right after that, Sarah felt deep conviction and said to Abraham, my days of doubt are over. My days of disbelief and disobedience are over. Abby, my boy, your wish is my command. Let's get on with it. I now believe God. And so Hebrews 11:11. By faith, Sarah herself received the ability to conceive even beyond the proper time of life, since she considered him faithful who promised. So my beloved friend, I'm going to ask you this. What are your weaknesses? What are your weaknesses? What do you do with these weaknesses? Do you confess them and allow God to empower you to overcome them or even use them for his glory? Do you surrender them so that he may bring victory out of them? Father, it is incredible to think about your graciousness. Lord, so many of us fall in the trap of thinking that we can deserve your grace. And somehow in your sovereign will, you allow us to experience that grace in the times when we least feel deserve it. Because that's what it is. It is your grace. And just as your grace overwhelmed Sarah's doubt and cynicism, oh God, I pray that you will allow your grace overcome all of our weaknesses, whatever they may be. Father, that we would not allow the enemy of our soul to get us focused on these weaknesses and keep us from being effective and keep us from witnessing and keeping us from serving and keep us from being the sent ones, the ambassadors who reconcile the world to you. And Father, I pray for your power. You're a generous God. You give us more than what we ask. In Jesus' name, amen.
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7: 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A unique approach to Christian broadcasting, the KingdomSat fuses the best of both the West and the East. Alongside Dr. Yusuf, prominent speakers from the Western world have joined with indigenous partners in the region to create a fusion of programming that will speak truth to viewers in restricted regions. Programming on the KingdomSat is diverse, covering topics like evangelism, apologetics, teaching, discipleship, Bible study, praise and worship, as well as programs specifically designed for children. The KingdomSat also features special live broadcasts, including live events from the Middle East region. With a dedication to accurate and digestible biblical teaching, the KingdomSat is a perfect platform to reach the lost in hard-to-reach countries, as well as for converts who are persecuted or new believers who don't have access to local churches for discipleship. The KingdomSat is not only a satellite channel. While it does cover millions of homes through its satellite broadcasts, it's also available across a host of digital platforms, including Apple TV, Roku, Amazon, IPTV, social media, and mobile apps. Through the KingdomSat, Leading the Way is reaching the hardest to reach places around the globe with the life-saving truth of Jesus. To find out more how you can get involved in the work Leading the Way is doing around the world, contact us today.
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0: Leading the Way with Dr. Michael Yusuf, it's every weeknight at 7:30. More great teaching very shortly. Turning Point with David Jeremiah. And this from David: many biblical passages teach that we're not saved by our own efforts, but by the grace of God alone. But the same passages also tell us good works are an essential evidence of the salvation experience. We're not saved by good works, but for good works. It begins with God's grace, and it's sustained by His grace as you shape your character by what you do as you cross the bridge. Taking us up to tonight's program, this is Aaron Schust.

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2: Well, if we take a look at your forecast, looks like low temperatures overnight tonight, probably going to drop back into the mid-50s. And then for tomorrow, for Wednesday, partly cloudy, highs about 80. And then Thursday, could see highs right about 80 once again.
3: 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In fact, everybody needs it. But the desire for it can be destructive. It's money. And today on Turning Point, Dr. David Jeremiah sheds light on what the book of Proverbs has to say about wealth, how to gain it, and how to govern it. 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
4: Would you believe the book of Proverbs will teach you how to manage your resources? 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I hope that you will stay tuned for these principles as we open them up today and tomorrow and talk about prosperity. Hey, before we get into the lesson today, I want to just take a moment and invite you to come and visit us if you're in the area. If you come to the West Coast, you should come to San Diego. In a little village not too far from San Diego, just on the outside circumference of the circle, is a place called El Cajon, and there